0: the Fritz Grant Track and Field Invitational, which was held in Nassau, Bahamas.
1: Now, Turks and Caicos, a lot of sporting events has been happening from the beginning of the year. Coming up, we have two multi-sports. One is in Dominican Republic, that's the CAC Games, and Mr. Courtney Missick will be heading that group for as a chef commission. That's a person that takes over my job as the president of the Commonwealth Games. Once you enter the multi-sports, we have something called the chef that runs that entire group for that country. I have no say until that is all over. As you heard me alluded to before in the past, that person is supposed to carry out the wishes of the president and make sure that every single soul is safe and duties is performed. And whether you be the governor of this country or the premier, he is responsible for that person. Now, not really me at the games. My job is to be go there, make sure that I enjoy myself and carry out the wishes of my country in another capacity. But so that's Mr. Missick, and you have also Miss Edie Skippins. She's taken over Rosalie's job as secretary, and Miss Edith Cox will be taking over my job as the president. That's in the Dominican Republic, the CAC Games. We're carrying a strong contingency of athletes. That will be athletics, swimming, and now, Chris, we have sailing added to the CAC Games. So, as you can see, we are increasing our federations and in the international community in multi-sports. We are an associate member of that organization, and so we are trying our best to get rowing and as well. But rowing is a new sport, and so if we can get rowing as sport, we will have four federations attending the CAC Games. That'll be the first time in the history of Turks and Caicos Islands we ever have four federations attending a multi-sport. Later on, that's July 25th, I think they start, July 20th, myself, Rosalie Hall, and the chef commission is Lawad Missick. We'll be going to the Commonwealth Games over there in Glasgow, and so a contingency of athletics and swimming, and so Lawad will head that group, and also taking over my job as well in that capacity as the chef commission. So just a very quick rundown of what's happening in sports for the next few months, and right now, Chris, we have our next guest. Turn over to our next guest.
0: All right. So, Kelsey, ladies and gentlemen, listeners around the world, over the weekend, the Turks and Caicos had a wonderful, friendly rugby game here between the Turks and Caicos and the Bahamas. But what a lot of people did not know was that there was another touch game that was held earlier with some of the younger players. And so joining us from the Rugby Federation is the president himself, Mr. Keith Barrant, to tell us a little bit more about what we missed on Saturday.
2: Well, it was a great game on Saturday. We had a near-capacity crowd out at Meridian Field. Bahamas was supposed to play St. Vincent and had been preparing for several months for that game. For a number of reasons, they couldn't get down to St. Vincent, and they asked if we would, short notice, 2 weeks, would play them here. So our squad hadn't had a lot of time to prepare, but we never want to turn down an opportunity to play a rugby match, especially against someone that we love as much as the Bahamas. So we agreed to the match. It was a great game. We flew in a ref from Florida. We had a good officiating crew down there. Bahamas came in with 23 players, quite confident that they were going to win. It was an exciting match. The gameplay went back and forth. Bahamas scored first with a try and was up 7-0 within about 10 minutes. TCI responded fairly quickly, and Mark Dufresne bundled over to bring the game tied at 7-7, and that's how the first half ended. In the second half, Bahamas managed to score again and went up 14-7. TCI responded, and the game was tied at 14-all at the end of regulation. The ref allowed the game to go into overtime. TCI had the majority of play, to be honest, and were in the Bahamas end, spilled the ball out of a tackle. We thought perhaps there was going to be a penalty called on Bahamas for offside that wasn't levied. And the Bahamian team, and fair credit to them, marched the ball downfield rather quickly and managed to get the winning score in with, you know, 4.5 minutes. But our TCI squad, which was down a couple of our key players, played very well out there and should be commended for all of their efforts. And I'm quite certain the next time we see the Bahamas with a full month or two of preparation, we will work out the victors.
0: Wow. That's a pretty good summary right there. Thank you very much for that.
1: I heard from the community that it was an excellent game, that the performance by Turks and Caicos, I think it was young, there were a lot of young squad that you had there.
2: We you know, the team played well, and certainly we had a young squad out there. We've had a lot of the older veterans retire, and we are now relying on some of our younger players. But you know, I think full kudos need to go out there for a couple of the players. Jed Dorville, who came up through the under-19 program. He likes to consider himself the bulldozer out there, but I think Jed would probably be a D7. But Callis Jones came on the field in the second half, and he certainly showed everybody on the field that he's really the D8 still out there and mauled over a bunch of the Bahamian players. It was a really hard-hitting game with a lot of excitement, and at the end of the day, it's unfortunate the team lost. But
0: it wasn't by big margins either.
2: No, it was one score, and it could have gone our way. We had a try called back on us for a crossing penalty. The team needs to hold their heads up high, and everything is going well with rugby. We're very excited where things are. We've got a new rugby development officer down from Trinidad, Joseph Quashie, and he has really connected with the young players and the team and got them buying into it. And that kind of resonated prior to this game when we had the inter-high, competition happening. And we were very excited about everything that happened there.
0: Mm-hmm. Yeah. Well, this is definitely a big thing. We were all so surprised by the event because there were so many other sporting events that happened on the same day. But nonetheless, we're really saying congratulations to our rugby players. And I think coming off of this high, they should be ready for another one in the not-too-distant future. What's next for them as we get into the summer?
2: The senior men will be preparing to go away for the Rugby Americas North, which is our regional competition. Mm-hmm. That doesn't happen until October or November.
0: Oh, okay.
2: So what we're focusing on right now is some summer camps. We want to keep all the kids that were in the inter-high competition, which was very well attended. We had 22 teams in the competition in April come out. Over 220 players participated. And then after a series of round-robin games, we eliminated it down to 16 teams in early May, and out of those 16 teams, about 180 players, we designated the winners in four different age groups in the high school categories. I think it was very great to see South Caicos advance to the second round with their men's team, even though they really had a bunch of their younger players because of exam complications. Rugby is really, on the upswing. Our focus right now is we have three former international rugby celebrities in town. They were down on the beach playing beach rugby with everybody yesterday in front of British West Indies. They're going to be doing a tag rugby session on Thursday night down at Meridian Field. And then on Friday.
0: Thursday meaning tomorrow?
2: Tomorrow, yes.
0: Yeah, okay.
2: And then on Friday we have the Rugby Golf Scramble, which is probably our biggest fundraising event of the year. So I'd encourage everybody to, look on the TCI golf page and sign up. Come on down. It's a fun scramble event, which means you don't have to be a competitive golfer to participate. And we have negotiated probably the best rates for non-members to actually get a round of golf in out there. And on Saturday, we're going to have the President's Dinner, which is down at the Waimaras Villas restaurant area. We had it there last year. It's a wonderful event. fingers crossed that it doesn't rain because it's a bit of open.
0: Right.
2: But, you know, we're very happy to have this year Lawrence Dallaglio, a former English, British Lions captains player, winner of 2003 Rugby World Cup. Rachel Burford, a female English team player who's also on the World Rugby Council now. So we're hoping to leverage her presence here to help us out with our female program.
0: Right.
2: And as an added bonus, Rachel is married to Mike Friday, a former English Premiership player who has also been the USA's seven-a-side coach for the last 10 years.
3: Okay.
2: So we're really looking forward to the expertise that all three of those people will bring down to us and the field and the players, and hopefully motivate people to, you know, take up rugby a little more seriously, because there's lots of avenues open to players that want to play rugby, potential to go away on scholarships. US and Britain are offering more and more scholarships to rugby players, so certainly hoping to see a lot of the youth players down there to, you know, learn from these celebrities.
0: And just remind me again, what time is the golf scramble starting?
2: The scramble is going to start at 2 o'clock, so we'd advise everybody to get there no later than 1 to register and get signed up and get their box lunches and be ready to play at 2.
0: All right. Sounds like a big plan. Any questions from you, Godfrey?
1: Not really, no, because I spoke to a lot of rugby fans during, I think it was on Monday. Okay. I was at Natalie's place for lunch, and all was talking about is rugby and what happened the weekend. And one person said, we could do a little more competing, you know, someone to keep the crowd excited. You know, there were different conversations going on, and they were all hype on what had happened over the weekend.
0: Yeah, it was a big weekend. Yeah. Even though it was short notice, it was a really, really big weekend. Yeah, so kudos to you. Kelsey, do you have any questions for Mr. Barrett?
4: No, man. I was just listening to everything that was being said. I mean, it's amazing, man. I mean, I know rugby has been one of the up-and-coming sports in TCI, and they seem to be doing very, very well. And also, I listened to it. He's saying that, you know, he has several teams. That is good as well, man. I mean, all I got to say is, you know, keep up the good job and keep on working and keep on doing what you got to do to, you know, bring rugby better and better in the Turks and Caicos. And, you know, that is going to help the youths, I must say. And, you know, I hope more and more youths, as they get older, they become more interested in the sport of rugby, and they can see that rugby is a thing in Turks and Caicos. And I'm sure, just like soccer, basketball, softball, and all the other sports, I'm sure rugby has its place as well, and I'm sure they are going to do great things, and we wish them all the best.
0: Keith, thanks, Kelsey. Keith, as you wrap up, a quick question that just came across my mind. The influences between so many sporting disciplines and rugby, how are you going to keep those kids motivated from this into how you just spoke about carrying over so we can see them graduate to the senior team level?
2: Well, I think it's important to realize that every team sport teaches values to the kids. Mm-hmm. And I would like to hope that as more kids participate in whether it's rugby or football or basketball or softball, they learn important values: punctuality, teamwork, sportsmanship, discipline, and they carry that forward, because to be honest, those are characteristics that every employer in the country looks for. Mm-hmm. And rugby has been fairly successful in taking the players that have come from rugby and getting them employment opportunities, because it's a lot easier to give a reference from to a young person who you've dealt with for 2 or 3 years, who has shown up on time, who has played well, who does accept instruction, who treats their teammates well. And those are, you know, the characteristics that every employer in the country is looking for. So I think, you know, whether it's rugby or any other sport, kids that get involved with sports have a tendency to become more productive members in society. And as a country, we need to try and teach that and get those kids out there on a more regular basis. Whether they play on the national team sometime in the future, that would be great. And we certainly encourage that. And we want people to, you know, try hard. And I'm particularly proud of a number of the guys that have come up through our under-19 program who make up the bulk of our men's senior team now. And, you know, we need to look at that as a society and say, How do we encourage that? How do we get those kids out? How do we get that participation up? And the Inter-High tournament, where we had 220 kids out playing one day, you know, a great event, that is what we really need to be focusing on, so that those kids all learn from playing in an organized sporting event, whatever the sport is, and seeing that there's values to be learned. You can win, and we all want to win. I'm a very competitive individual. But at the same time, you have to learn with lose with grace, and you need to be a victor and be gracious when you are victorious. And I think that's important for the kids to understand as they go through whatever the sport it is, to be given those values. And it's important for the coaches to really emphasize those. Sometimes I see the coaches get too emotionally involved out there, and they need to realize that this is a high school tag rugby event. It's not the World Cup, right? You know, you know, and you, the coach, need to enforce the values that are going to help these kids later on in life, as opposed to lose your cool and do things that, you know, perhaps is bad influence.
1: Totally.
2: So I really think that, you know, as a nation, we want to support sports. We want to get the kids out there and participating, whatever the sport it is that the kids are. The more sports they're indoctrinated into at an early age, as they get older, they will figure out whether their favorite sport is softball or basketball or rugby. But getting them playing all of those sports at a reasonably competitive level, I think that's the key thing there. The other thing is the values that they learn from those sports will help them later in life.
0: All right. Yeah. Keith, thank you so very much for stopping in and being a part of Sports Watch tonight. We know that you had ran a little bit late, but nonetheless, we're just glad that you were able to be here. And as we get ready to let you out, one quick question for you. Last question. World Cup starts tomorrow. Who are you betting on before the tournament ends?
2: Argentina.
0: All right. Different views tonight. Keith Arant here on the award-winning Sports Watch Show. We're going to take a very, very quick break. And when we come back, the NBA, will it be the end of it tonight? We'll know in a second. 60 seconds. We'll be right back.
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0: Right. Welcome back to the final segment, and it's going to be a double segment. We're going to try to split it in two because we still have World Cup to talk about, and we have the NBA games, which gets on the way not too long from now. Kelsey, where do you want to start? You want to go FIFA or you want to go NBA?
4: Let's go FIFA, man. Let's go FIFA.
0: All right.
4: Let's go FIFA. I'm cool with that.
0: World Cup is tomorrow. And believe it or not, a lot of persons actually thought, Kelsey, Godfrey, that they had more time for the World Cup event. And so I want to say kudos. You would have heard the promotion running pretty much for the last 2 weeks or so of Ashley Brooks getting ready for the World Cup, which gets going. And so tomorrow, the first game kicks off at 2 o'clock.
2: Mm-hmm.
0: Mexico will take on South Africa. And at 9 p.m., South Korea will take on the Czechia. Now, gentlemen, every 4 years, this event comes around. This is not a every year event. It's a special event. 48 teams, and they're all playing this side of the world. A large contingent, by the way, ladies and gentlemen, of football fans have already flown out of Turks and Caicos for the kickoff start for this World Cup. Kelsey, I'll start with you. How are you feeling? What are you thinking? How do you think this is going to go as we get off for the next month of soccer?
4: It's going to be spectacular, man, because trust me, soccer is a big deal. So the World Cup, that's definitely a big deal. Trust me, it's going to be pandemonium, man. I mean, it's going to be ridiculous out there, I mean. Trust me, World Cup is a big deal. It's gonna be a lot of nice competition, I expect, of course. But I roll in with my home team, that will be England, of course. You know, that's how you're going with it. But I was looking at some of the teams that are gonna play. I mean, Haiti have a team too. I never thought Haiti would have been up there like that. But kudos to them.
0: Can't
4: no,
0: see
4: man.
0: You better be careful what you say now.
4: No, Not saying that they don't have good soccer players, but
0: right.
4: I didn't know that they was World Cup ready.
0: I never knew that.
4: Mm-hmm. I mean, you know, there are a lot of, you know, you have to qualify to make it to the World Cup, of course. And for them to be there, I mean, that is big, man. That is big. But, you know, I just going through the team, I see some of the usual. You got Morocco, France. Mm-hmm. You got Argentina, of course.
0: Right.
4: But, you know, Belgium, Spain, Sweden. Man, it is a world. Germany, I must make mention of them.
0: Mm-hmm.
4: You know, Brazil, Morocco. It's going to be something. USA, of course. USA is always there. But, you know, it's something to watch, man. You know, I wish I could attend a game. That would have been awesome for me.
0: Ticket prices are very nice.
4: Yeah. But, it's going to be something, man. I mean, anytime World Cup, you know, you get a time to watch a game. Trust me, for the mere fact that it comes, it's like the Olympics of soccer, I must say, because it comes every 4 years, of course. And every country want to represent at a high level as best they can. And, you know, it's going to be something big. I mean, like looking at the groups and stuff like that, man, it's going to be some serious competition going on out there, man.
0: Speaking about competition, Kelsey, I want to give the listeners the rankings. This is very important. So earlier on tonight, as we were preparing for the show, we're preparing for two shows. We're preparing for Sports Watch. And, of course, we're preparing for the World Cup with Sports on the Go. Ashley Brooks is already out of the country, so you know where he's heading. And so Curaçao is one of the smaller countries.
4: Yes.
0: That has gotten into the World Cup, Kelsey, this year. And so they have been placed and ranked at 48. Earlier on, we saw a social media video of the captain of a plane dancing with one of the players on the tarmac. And they are just so elated and so overjoyed just to have an opportunity to play on one of the largest stages in the world.
1: I just came from Curaçao 2 weeks ago.
0: All right. And so I can imagine. Very
1: that small whole country. Island is buzzing.
4: Very, very small country. I'm glad to see them there.
1: Curaçao. And Curaçao is in our region. It's a part of the CAC family. They're part of the Cannock family. So we're all rooting for Curaçao. And if Curaçao make it to one of the top ranking teams, That'll be the best thing could happen for us as a Caribbean nation that we've been a part of. So and I'm back in Curacao again in October. So you can imagine what it'd be like down in that little country. And as for Haiti, Kelsey, Haiti always.
0: Hold on, I'm coming to Haiti. Give me a second. So Curacao's 48, New Zealand is 47, the DR Congo is 46, Uzbekistan is 45, Cabo Verde 44, Panama is 43, Haiti is 42. Now you can pick up from there now.
1: As for Haiti, Haiti always have very good players. This is probably the first time they went into the World Cup, but they're always hanging around. They probably would get beat at the very last qualifier.
0: Pele would disagree, but what I'm trying to say
1: is that they're always being one of some of the top teams in our region. Outside of Mexico and Argentina, them, but Haiti's always there. So it's no surprising that they're in the World Cup by many other persons, and I could imagine what the Haitian community, not even here in Miami, is going to be like.
0: Mm-hmm.
1: It's going to be crazy over there.
0: Mm-hmm.
1: So even here in the Turks and Caicos Islands, I would say to the police, be out, because guess what? These folks, if Haiti win, the fact of keeping a little bit of water in the streets, because they're going to be just jumping and
0: celebrating
1: themselves, you know, because and that can happen, because you got a country full of spirited people when they come to this game.
0: Indeed, Iraq is 41, and there's a lot of contentious things that are occurring from the political side that is providing some hindrance to certain countries that are traveling into the U.S. The political talks are huge and high. The president of FIFA, he's getting it left, right, and center, but his eyes are all stuck on getting the World Cup started. In number 40, South Africa is there. Big team at number 40. I'm quite surprised. Godfrey, I'm just as surprised as you are. So South Africa has been ranked as number 40. Jordan is ranked at 39. Algeria is at 38. Australia is at 37.
1: Again?
0: Believe it or not, Bosnia is at 36. Paraguay is at 35. Saudi Arabia is at 34. Qatar is at 33. Ghana is at 32. Tunisia is at 31. The Cote d'Ivoire is at 30. The Czech, 29. Korea, that's the Republic of Korea, is at 28. Scotland is at 27.
1: What?
0: Egypt is at 26.
1: Scotland?
0: Yes, indeed. At 25, Austria. Canada has dropped. They are at 24.
1: Ooh.
0: Iran is at 23. Ecuador is at 22. Mexico, which kicks off, we're the host country for tomorrow, 21. Sweden is at 20. Switzerland is at 19. Colombia is at 18. Croatia is at 17. Senegal is at 16. Japan is at 15. The Turkey is at 14. Belgium is at 13. The country that Kelsey says he's keeping his eyes on, the United States, well, partially.
1: No, he said England.
0: He said England. Oh, yeah. Right.
4: England is my team.
0: The United States is at number 12. Oh, I don't know how they got that high.
1: I am surprised.
0: The United States is much lower. Uruguay is at number 11. And now we get to the top 10. In the 10th position, Morocco. Germany, as Kelsey alluded to, is at number 9. Mm-hmm. No surprise there.
1: No.
0: Because
1: no.
0: Germany is a team.
1: Top team. There
0: is a top team. Yep. It's a sleeper. The Netherlands is at number 8.
1: That's another big team
0: mm-hmm. as well, too. Now we're getting down. Norway is at number 7.
1: Yeah, we're very good.
0: Not bad. England is in at number 6, Kelsey.
4: All right.
0: So England is right there. There's a lot of work for England to do in this World Cup. I wish I had Chris Bryan here with me to talk a little bit about that. But England has a lot of work to do because above them is a big team, Portugal. Portugal is a heavyweight.
1: Yeah, that they've been picked as one of the favorites.
0: Exactly. Exactly. And I didn't even know that. Yeah, but I've known Portugal for years. They produce great soccer players or football players. Brazil.
1: Top notch.
0: Top notch. The commissioner of police picked Brazil to win the World Cup. In number three, Argentina. Number two, France. Of course, our first guest, Kervin, picks France. And the number one team that they have picked to win the 2026-2030 World Cup? Spain.
1: Yep. The top teams I heard was Spain, Portugal, and Brazil. I mean, Argentina and Brazil in that order. Yeah. Argentina and Brazil in that order.
0: Well, the defending champion is Argentina.
1: Yeah.
0: Messi has it, and he is back, and he will be playing in this World Cup. Now, Kelsey, I don't know if you want to say anything on this, but I just really want to say that this World Cup is going to be a tough World Cup. On the 12th, Canada will take on Bosnia-Herzegovina. That's at 2 o'clock. The United States at 8 p.m. will take on Paraguay. That's a big game for Friday. On Saturday, it gets hectic. Qatar will take on Switzerland at 2. Brazil will meet Morocco at 5. Haiti meets Scotland at 8 p.m. And Australia takes on Turkey at 11 p.m.
4: All tough games to me. All of them sound tough. So
0: tough teams, Kelsey.
4: Everybody got to bring it.
0: Indeed.
4: Ain't nobody no pushover games there.
0: Sunday, and I'm going to stop at Sunday. I'm not going to go across that because I know that we want to leave enough meat for Ashley to chew on. Germany takes on Curacao.
1: Who? Germany?
0: Germany takes on Curacao at 12 noon on Sunday,
1: man.
0: Kelsey.
1: Tough match for them.
4: Yeah. Curacao, you're going to the Lions Den, man. Good luck with that.
1: Man.
4: But hey,
1: why couldn't be South Africa?
4: Man, they do. They got to be prepared to play.
1: Yeah, they have to, yeah.
4: Yeah, they made
1: they're
4: it.
1: Not going to draw.
4: You know, they got to go through.
0: The Netherlands will take on Japan at 3 o'clock. Ivory Coast will meet Ecuador at 6 o'clock, and at 9 p.m., Sweden will take on Tunisia. And I'll stop right there because we want to look at the teams as we get ready for the following week World Cup. Kelsey, your thoughts real quick.
4: That's a tough first round, though. It's a tough first round, though, but hey. I mean, all teams got to be ready to play, man. It's the World Cup. This ain't no for sure. I mean, at the end of the day, a lot of those teams are qualified to make it. I mean, I ain't seen Jamaica make it. I was surprised because Jamaica, they eat, sleep, and breathe football. So I was thinking Jamaica probably would have been there too. But
0: well, Jamaica lost in a draw, and it allowed Curacao to have slipped through.
4: That hurt them. That hurt them.
0: Yeah, in my memory serves me right on that.
4: Okay,
0: one.
4: Well, hey, Curacao, this just the first match. It ain't gonna get no easier. So you got to be prepared to play. That's all I got to say about that.
0: And I want to salute the team that is working alongside with Ashley for the World Cup. I mean, he has a pretty good contingent, and some of them are already in the United States for the World Cup as we speak, from Turks and Caicos and other countries. Some, of course, are rooting for England. Mm-hmm. But there's one specific gentleman who is rooting for Haiti. And he is specifically traveling for the World Cup when Haiti meets Brazil. I think that is perhaps going to be one of the most exciting games we have ever seen. And we got to wait to see what comes out of that game. And he is predicting Haiti will win.
1: Everybody have their team.
4: That's it.
1: Kelsey, everybody has their team.
4: Man, Yeah, the win is only 2-1, you know, or 1-0, but hey, what?
0: A win is a win.
4: Yeah, a win is a win. That could be 1-0 or, you know, 2-1. A win is a win, but it's the World Cup, man.
0: It is.
1: And Kelsey, do you know the sad part of all of this? If you are a top-notch thing like Germany and Curacao, if you go out there sleeping
0: and
1: saying that, that's Curacao, I can beat them, and you find yourself down 1 or 2, and you want to come back, that could be the toughest thing ever.
0: Yep.
1: Don't go to sleep. Go out there and beat them. Do not take anyone for granted.
4: Everybody can be ready, I guess.
1: And that could happen to Brazil and Haiti.
0: Yeah.
4: If you ain't come prepared, hey, it's the World Cup. Everybody, they want to play their best for the country. So, you know, everybody can give it their all. So everybody got to be on their P's and Q's. You know, don't look at the seeding. You got to go out there and you got to perform.
0: Mm-hmm. I'm also interested in seeing on June 16, the Argentina match. They're as the defending champions, they're playing Algeria. So I'm also interested in seeing what that game will look like. And on June 16, France, who everyone is touting to win, will play Senegal. Africa, not a walkover. Not a walkover. But we will know soon. Kelsey, the NBA is about to get going tonight. It could be the final night. The New York Knicks.
1: Final night.
0: Well, it could be.
4: Ain't nobody final night, but depending on who wins, that could decide the series. But last fantasy when we see, I think that's the first game. You know, Knicks, that was a big surprise to me. The Knicks took the first two in San Antonio. That was a big surprise for me. So they went up 2-0. The end game 3, which took place Monday, San Antonio, they cleared back and they won game 3 in New York. I mean, this is a funny series. This is a very unpredictable series. Just for the mere fact, who would have thought the Knicks would have gone into San Antonio in the first two games. And the Spurs down 2-0, they go in the hostile environment. Well, it was supposed to be a hostile environment, because I still blame Trump for that.
0: I was going to ask you.
4: I still blame Trump for showing up. You know, then they had to take the watch party away from MSG, and they carried 3 blocks away or something like that. And I blame Trump for that one. And I can still blame him. But anyway, at the end of the day, good game by the Spurs. The Spurs had a young team. They know they had to bounce back, and they had to bounce back quick, because if you go out 0-3, that's it. You could pack it up. But at the end of the day, the Spurs, they played like a veteran team. You know, they had a bunch of youngsters. They played like a veteran team, and they won game 3. Now, Wednesday night, game 4. I think the pressure on the Knicks. If the Knicks don't win this game, if they don't get it right tonight, I think that's it. Because I feel like game 1, the momentum, it hasn't shifted completely, but it shifted a little bit. Now the pressure on the Knicks, you was up 2-0. Now you up 2-1. If the Spurs enter to tie this series, that's 2-2. So now it goes back to best out of 3. You give the Spurs the momentum, and they going home, you put yourself in trouble. So if the Knicks really want to win this championship, they got to start tonight. Yes. If they don't win tonight, then they got to go in the Spurs. They got to go back San Antonio. San Antonio, they can have the momentum. They can have the home court advantage. It can be a little tough. So they got to do what they got to do tonight. They got to come up with a different offensive strategy, because that one where they had last game with Brunson holding up the ball, that didn't work. So they got to go back to probably Kiat being a distributor, and then probably let Brunson bring on the fourth quarter. But if they don't win tonight, if they don't get a third win tonight, they in trouble. That's what I got to say. I'm nervous right now. I'm nervous.
1: Hey, Kelsey, you know, I'm with you with the Knicks. I just got surprised that Brunson take a different approach by holding the ball and dribbling so long. And they're not distributing the ball like they should. I take them completely out of their rhythm after that. And those turnovers. If they had half the turnovers that they had made, they would have won the game. Then that is a part of getting out of your rhythm, playing their game, and that's where they fall short. They went away from what they normally do. So tonight they have to go back to that and keep the game close and do like they always do down that fourth quarter, you know, play the game again, and they will come out with a win. They just need to just go back to what they know and how and what it was and what they was doing all through the season and the playoffs. One game you lost, okay, that's okay. Go back to what you know, how you're doing it, and they'll be all right.
4: Yeah, we only lost by four, but I feel like Brunson hold up the ball too long to himself. Yeah, two possessions that he came down and no other player on the court touched the ball. No.
1: Yeah.
4: I think he gotta share the ball, especially people like OG. They was playing good. OG was playing good. He was having a good game. Hart was having a good game. You gotta find them guys when they open, man. I mean, you can't be forcing everything. Everybody know you was the captain, you was the man when fourth quarter come, but when them guys open, you can't be forcing the ball and not sharing the ball. You're coming down, dribbling down the ball, and, you know, you're just shooting, you know, awkward shots and, you know, unexpected shots. You ain't involving your teammates, but you got to involve your teammates tonight. That offense can't work. And we only lost by four, but nevertheless, I think Castle and Ramby had a huge game. Ramby had a big game. Castle had a big game. Harper had a big game. Champagne, he had some key shots. But still, he had some key shots. And it's like every time we try to make a run, they had an answer. They had an answer. Halftime, I was most disappointed after the halftime because halftime, we was up seven. I say, all right, we looking good. I say, this look like this can be 3-0. I say, these dudes up seven. They go into the half. They got a little break. They get their mind right. Get ready. And when it came to the third quarter, it was like probably like 5 minutes. We couldn't get a bucket. And I was like, what's going on? I was like, come on, man. Them boys had a battle back to take that lead, and then they never lost the lead after that. I mean, a couple of times we tied the game, but we never got over that. And I think after the halftime, with that 7-point lead, we should have tried our best to say, hey, let's play solid defense. Let's keep Wemby out the key. Let's just play. You know, let's try to push this lead up to probably 12, 14, or something like that. And we come out the halftime too flat, man, and we never recover. Most of the times we was trying to, we tied the game. We tied the game, but we never took the lead. And we never did anything defensively with Wemby in the second half either. I think he had a better shooting second half than the first half. And then Castle had some big shots too. The Aaron Fox had the nail in the coffin, of course, but Castle had some big threes too. So we got to do something tonight. If we don't, we looking at trouble. Like I can't see us. I mean, we going back to San Antonio 2-2. And that's best out of three. And two of them games got to play in San Antonio. So we going to be in trouble. If we don't win tonight, I don't know what can happen. But we going to be in trouble.
0: All right. You heard it from Kelsey Brooks. You heard it from Godfrey Bean. The NBA game has already started. It's time to switch your sets on. We're going to run out of here ourselves to go catch that game. But you don't want to miss us next Wednesday for another edition of the award-winning. Next week, for sure, it will be all World Cup and NBA. Pretty much that's what we're going after, to be able to give enough time to the NBA and enough time to the World Cup matches, because there's a lot of teams, there are a lot of games, and we have a lot of work to do next week, Wednesday. Also, Ashley Brooks is going to be giving you the blow-by-blow, him and his team, as they get ready for Sports on the Go at World Cup. Some of the members are at the World Cup, literally speaking. Some will be right here in studio. So it's going to be a very fast-paced summer. It's going to be very exciting, and you can't wait to catch it. It's all going to be on Radio Turks and Caicos, 89.1 FM. I'm Chris Jarrett on behalf of
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When the prayers go up, the blessings come down. Be part of the Gospel Train and be blessed.

Come on, let us praise his name. Let everybody bless his name. Let everything that has breath. Let's give God all the honor, glory, and all the praises he deserves, the praises of his people. I want to give a big shout out to each and every one of you who have a lock to the gospel train. This is the gospel train with your host, Ryan Williams. It is indeed a pleasure, a privilege to be here with you. One more time, let's give it up for the Father, the Son, and the Holy Ghost, who is indeed the head of my life. And I just say, Father, thank you yet for another opportunity. And I want to thank each and every one of you for joining me here on the gospel train. I pray that this show is indeed a blessing for you. The number to call is 1-900-222-2007 or 946-2007. Call me. I'll give a shout out, request your favorite song, whatever it is that you want to do. I pray that God is be with you in your needs. I'm met right where you are. I want to give a big shout out to all of you who have a lock to the Gospel Train on my Facebook page. Go ahead and share that link. Let others know that the Gospel Train is on, because God, he is so awesome. He is so great. I want to give a big shout out to you, to all of you listeners right here in the nation's capital. How you doing? Soul Key and South Caicos, what's up? How you guys doing? Mill Caicos and North Caicos, how are you? Providenciales, Parrot and Pine Key, and every island and key in between. We're going to give a big shout out to you. Wherever you are, you got a lock in the region. Listeners in the Bahamas, how you doing? Big up to my brother, Derek Sturp. How you doing, bro? Blessings to you in the Bahamas. Always get a lock of the gospel train. My listeners in Jamaica, the U.S., how you guys doing? Maryland and the D.C. areas. My dad, what's up? Shout you out. My uncles, how you guys doing? Blessings to each and every one of you. I pray that God's Holy Spirit to be with you right now. So go ahead and share that link and let others know that the gospel train is on. I am encouraging you to do so. At the same time, I want to send out condolences to all the families who are going through a time of bereavement. At this time, I remember the Butterfield family. I pray your strength in the Lord. I pray that God will be with you as you continue to mourn the loss of Mother Gaffa. Blessings to each and every one of you. I pray your strength. Remember that earth has no sorrow that heaven cannot heal. Also remembering the Smith family on the passing of Mr. Max Smith, a well-known person in the community. Both of them are well-known in the Grand Turk community and throughout Turks and Caicos. So I want to pray for the Smiths. Also praying for the Smith family, that God will be with you as you go through your time of bereavement. And Mac, that was a shocker to many, including myself. So I pray for his wife and his sons and extended family. I pray that God will be with you right now. People may not know exactly what it is or what you might be experiencing, but you know, God, he understands. So just talk to him and ask him to lead you, to take your hands and guide you as you go through this difficult time. So we'll continue, or we'll get our show started here on the gospel train. And as we about to start things, we're going to start off with our normal Turks and Caicos prayer. And I want us to continue to pray for each other, pray for our homeland, pray for our people. There's so many hurting people out there, hurting from so much different things. Let's continue to keep them in prayer. Let's continue to show love. Let's continue to support each other. Let's try to lift each other up. I'm going to give a big shout out to some of the guys as I was coming in who hollered at me and let me know that they have a lock to the gospel train. Domingo, how you doing, brother? You and Steven and the rest of you guys down there on the wall, sitting down here by Boone's. I pray for your strength and thank you for your kind words as I was coming up the steps. So blessings to you guys. But let's get things started here, and we need to continue to encourage each other. Ask God to continue to guide us and be with us and protect us and teach us to love and show care for each other. Let's continue. Let's begin our show. Sorry. The gospel, the Turks and Caicos.

Yes, Turks and Caicos prayer there by the Spiritual Harmonizers. This is indeed the Turks and Caicos prayer. Let's continue to keep each other in prayer. How you doing, Mother Campbell? Nice to see you, Kat. What's up, bro? Nice to see you lock in all the way from Miami. How you doing, brother? Go ahead and share that link and let others know that the gospel train is on. To God be the glory for the great things he has done and will continue to do in our hearts and our lives. Let's get to it as we get in tonight's show. And I just want to encourage someone right now. Just, it doesn't matter what you might be going through. Just know that the battle is not yours. It is indeed God's. And I forget to apologize for the late start. Circumstances beyond my control. But in all things, I give thanks. So we're here. Go ahead and call a friend and neighbor. Let them know that the gospel train is on. Let them know that the battle is not theirs. It is the Lord's. My girl, Yolanda Adams, the battle is not yours.

Yes, indeed. The battle is not yells. It is indeed the Lord's. The number to call is 1-900-222-2007 or 946-2007. What's up, Rose? How you doing? Blessings to you. Welcome to the Gospel Train. Lathia and Bentley, what's up, cousins? Welcome to the Gospel Train, right? Blessings to each and every one of you. Uncle Bo, I know you got a lot, brother. Blessings to you. And to all of you who log on, but you don't click it so I can see you. Welcome to you too. I have a number of people let me know that, listen, I be watching you from behind the scenes because you don't know I'm there because I don't click. I just pull it up and I'm watching it. And yeah, but blessings to you guys too. I pray that you are having an awesome time. I pray that God will continue to be with you, God, and protect you. Now I'm going to play this next one. And I remember back in the day when we were at the Cow House, when Mother Gaffa used to attend Bible study ministries along with us back in the day when, you know, that was a church. How you doing, Kimberly? What's up, Boo? Miss Veronica Pan, blessings to you. This is one of her favorite songs that I could remember. So I'm going to just take it back just for a quick minute. And, you know, I'm still to the family. I pray your strength and God. I pray your strength. Just continue to lead on to God's unchanging hand. Just always, always, always, always remember to trust in Him. He will direct your path. Don't get distracted. Don't get always be encouraged. God will see you through. And you know, I know sometimes you feel like you cry out and you're asking Him, Father, why? God, why? What have I done to deserve to be in this situation? But I just want you to just sit still. Let Him speak to you. Speak to Him. Let the tears flow. Because at the end of the day, He is God and He is God alone. But trust the process. You will understand it one day. Here's one of the powerful songs. One of the most powerful songs. I love it too. Mom, this one for you as well.

Yes, Lord, amazing love. His amazing grace. Oh, amazing grace. How sweet it is. Father, we want to thank you for your amazing grace. Mr. Gina, how you doing? I want to give a big shout out to you, Edith Mason. How you doing? Blessings to you. It is indeed his amazing grace. The numbers to call is 1-900-222-2007 or 946-2007. How things up there in New Jersey. How things up there, Miss Georgina. Blessings to you. Thank you for stopping by. Now, I want you to send up your praises, send up your hearts as you, if you really, truly, what the song is saying next, if you deeply, compassionately, truly feel this way, I want you to send up some praises, some hearts, some thanks, some whatever it is, and I want you to worship with me right now as we humbly go before our Father and we just tell him this.

Yes, Robin Hines, there with the Lord is my shepherd. What a beautiful song. Thank you, Father. You are listening to The Gospel Train with your host, Ryan Williams. How you doing? Blessings to you. I want to give a big shout out to my brothers. How you doing, Anil? I know you got a lot to The Gospel Train, right? Randy, what's up, bro? How you doing? Kevin and Cuff, how you guys doing? Mr. Nixon, Reverend Nixon Dickerson, Mr. Berkeley Fulford, Mr. Berkeley Williams, Mr. Patterson Williams. How you guys doing, my brother Aldine Lightburn in the Maryland, D.C. area. What's up, Joe? How you doing? Toonie, what's up, brother? How you guys doing? Brother Tommy Skippins, Brother Howard, Brother Benson, and all my brothers. I want to beat you guys up, right? I want to give a big shout out to the class of 96, right? How you guys doing? Blessings to you. Can't wait to see you guys soon as we celebrate our reunion. So as we got things ready for that, right, let's just get things started here in the Gospel Train. The numbers, of course, is 1-900-222-2007 or 946-2007. Mother Kathleen, how you doing? Blessings to you. Hey, Betty, how you doing, girl? Let's go.

Yes, we need Jesus now more than ever. Hey, Christine, how you doing, girl? Blessings to you. We honestly, truly, we need him now more than ever. Thank you guys for spending this time with me. You're listening to the Gospel Train with your host, Ryan Williams. It is indeed a blessing and a privilege to still be here as I do this. And I pray that you are enjoying the music. The numbers to call us 1-900-222-2007 or 946-2007, right? I'm looking at the time. You know, I got a little bit more time to go. So let me just do a little bit of this for you.

0: 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Somebody shout a bigger hallelujah. Somebody shout a bigger hallelujah.
1: Yes, you better go ahead and shout a hallelujah. Give God thanks and praise for what he has done and will continue to do in your hearts and in your life. Listen, don't look at things from the exterior. Know that God is working it out for you right now. Even though you feel whatever it is that you might be going through, he is working it out for you. And for all of you who have a lock to the game, right? I'm just keeping track of the score here. And it's a blowout at the present moment. The Spurs are blowing out the Knicks 62-38, you know. But, hey, this is just the second quarter. We're getting ready to hit the halftime in about 9 minutes. 5 minutes and 9 seconds. So, to all you Knicks fans out there, keep hope alive. To all you Spurs fans out there, hey, your team is just doing it right now. I want to give a big shout out to my boy Reed and Mrs. Reed. How you doing? Genevieve girl, how you doing? Miss Kathleen, Miss Ivy, how you guys doing? Blessing to you. Siobhan, what's up, girl? How you doing? To Miss Sarah Wilson and the Curry, how you doing? Miss Vera, to Nadia and Helen, how you doing? Brenda and Carolyn, how you guys doing? Blessings to Miss Eleanor and Mr. Austin, Mr. Noyd Roberts, how you guys doing? Blessings to each and every one of you. I pray your strength in God. To Mother DC, to Mother Gertrude, to Mother Leon Jolly, Mother Leon Swan. Blessings to my beautiful mother, Pastor Francis Durham. To all the pastors, all you pastors out there, blessings to you. My boy Jimmy, how you doing? Haven't seen you in a while. Jimmy, blessings to you down there in the restroom. I pray your strength in God. And to all of you who have a lock, to Miss Lucinda. How you doing, Miss Lucinda? Blessings to you, to Ann and the whole Simmons crew, who always have a lock to the gospel train. Blessings to you guys. Blessings to you, man. Let's continue with more music here on the gospel train. Listen, I don't know. This song just came to me. I'm going to roll with it. Let's go. It ain't on my playlist. The Lord just dropped it in my spirit. Let's go with it.

Hey, Teacher Monique, how you doing, girl? Guess what? I just thought of you, right? Essence to you. Shanaysia, how you doing, Shanaysia? Rhonda, what's up? It's nice seeing you guys today. Blessings to you guys, right? Oh, come roll with me, come roll with me. Nishka, how you doing? Tanishka Kennedy, what's up, girl? Hey, Brenda, what's up, Brenda? How you doing, Brenda Williams? Brenda Heeks Williams, Red, how you doing, girl? Donella Fulford, how you doing? Blessings to you. Let's get our praise on. It's the midweek prayer. Let's go.

Yes, behold, he comes. Out of Zion's voice, salvation. Come on. You ought to give God some praises right where you are. Right where you are. Because you know that one day he's going to come. If you don't die before he does, he's going to come riding on a cloud. And he's going to come for ready people. So are you ready? Are you ready? Will you be ready when he comes? Lift your voice. Lift your voice. Come on, somebody. You have to give God some praises right now. But I got to do a little bit. Because I know my boy Venti and my sister Rose. She's like, Ryan, man, you've done for shit. I got you. I got you right here, right now. Let's go. I got you real quick. I got you real quick. Let's go.

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1: Yes, my Lord is indeed sweet. My. My God, you're so sweet. Auntie, how you doing? I don't know if I shout you out. How you doing, Auntie Hocklin in Fort Lauderdale, Danny Heisen? How you guys doing? Blessings to you. I saw on Facebook, I saw earlier my good buddy and pal, Rochelle being celebrating her birthday today. Miss Kathleen, tell her if she's not listening, tell her I said happy birthday. And I wish you all the

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I know that she enjoyed her day to the fullest. Blessings to you, Rochelle, on your day, and Uncle Calvin, who's celebrating his birthday as well. How you doing, Uncle Calvin? Happy birthday to you. And that's from my family and the entire family circle. We just want you to wish you the happiest birthday ever. All right, so continue to enjoy your day as it lasts. And now let's get into the music. I'm getting ready to wrap up and get out of here in a little bit. But before I do, you know, I just love my hymns. So help me out with this, please. I just love my hymns.

0: Bird calling you on the air.
1: Brother, don't you forget me last week. It is raining.
0: Okay,
1: don't forget me, brother. I listen to you. You know, I got you. Mr. Gospel Train, I got you.
0: All right, brother, I got you.
1: You got to have
0: you.
1: Me.
0: I got you. Okay, no problem.
1: All right, brother.
0: Okay, cool. Yes, you listen to the Gospel Train with your host, Ryan Williams. And it is indeed, it'll be raining in a little bit, but I got to continue with more music here on the Gospel Train. Let me do this one real quick for you.

0: Hey, what's up, Sister Caroline? How you doing? I sent you. Hey, Brother Randy, what's up, bro? You shouted you earlier, right?
1: Teach me.
0: It's Madre. One day. I'd imagine Katash Sister's doing. This is Don Dear Millionaire. Okay, kids, what's up, guys?

Yes, and the next hand will be the hand of the Savior. And my boy Punky, listen, I got you. You know, I got you. Sorry about last week. I think time ran up on me or something. Anyway, I got you this week, brother. So as promised, I'm going to give you a little bit of this because I got to get out of here in a few. So this one for you, Punky. This one for you.

Yes, wet, soak. That's how I'm feeling. Punky, that one for you, brother. I pray that you enjoy it. I got to get out of here. Okay, listen, if whoever's calling my phone, I can't answer it right now. That's the one I use to monitor with. So I can't answer that. So, but I got to get out of here real quick. And before I do, Paula, this one for you before I do. Let me get out of here.

Yes, someone let Paula Butterfield know I play her song. That one was for you, Paula. Condolences from me and my entire family. Pray your strength in God. I know that's one of your favorite songs. So I'm about to get out of here. My time here is done for this week. I pray that you enjoyed the show. I pray your strength in God. Continue to pray for me as I pray for you. Continue to love and encourage as I do the same. Let's be builders. Let's continue to build our land. Let's continue to build each other. Because we need to leave a better Turks and Caicos the way than we met it for future generations to come. So if we practice love and we show love and we build on love, all that's going to go forward is love, and we'll have a better country, a better people. What's up? How you doing, Aldina? I just see you logging. What's up, brother? Blessings to you and Celeste. But I got to get out of here. Remember, I love you and God loved you back. That's my time here on the gospel train. Until next time, I'm going to send you out with this one real quick. And then I'm out. Teacher Monique and all of you, blessings. Thank you, Auntie Hacklin. All of you who's still here, thank you for spending this time with me. I love you. But God love you best. Until next time, this is Ryan signing out the gospel train. This one for all of you as we depart the building. Have a blessed one.

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Praise the Lord. Psalm 149. Praise ye the Lord. Sing unto the Lord a new song, and his praise in the congregation of saints. Let Israel rejoice in him that made him. Let the children of Zion be joyful in their king. Let them praise his name in a dance. Let them sing praises unto him with the timbrel and harp. For the Lord taketh pleasure in his people. He will beautify the meek with salvation. Let the saints be joyful in glory. Let them sing aloud upon their beds. Let the high praises of God be in their mouth, and a two-edged sword in their hand, to execute vengeance upon the heathen and punishments upon the people, to bind their kings with chains and their nobles with fetters of iron, to execute upon them the judgment written. This honor have all his saints. Praise ye the Lord. Praise the Lord. This is Pastor Mary Forbes. Welcome to our program, Take Time to Pray. Congratulations to you if you are celebrating a special occasion. If you have lost a loved one, condolences to you. May God strengthen you. May God keep you. May God watch over you. May his peace rain down upon you. For he is Jehovah Shalom. This evening, we will be talking about developing our prayer life. Developing our prayer life. Turn with me in your Bibles to Acts chapter 4, verse 23 to verse 31. Acts chapter 4, verse 23 to verse 31. The Word of God says, and being let go, they went to their own company and reported all that the chief priests and the elders had said unto them. And when they heard that, they lifted up their voice to God with one accord and said, Lord, thou art God, which has made heaven and earth and the sea and all that is in them is, who by the mouth of thy servant David has said, why do the heathen rage and the people imagine vain things? The kings of the earth stood up, and the rulers were gathered together against the Lord and against his Christ. For of a truth, against thy holy child Jesus, whom thou hast anointed, both Herod and Pontius Pilate, with the Gentiles and the people of Israel were gathered together, for to do whatsoever thy hand and thy counsel determined before to be done. And now, Lord, behold their threatenings, and grant unto thy servants that with all boldness they may speak thy word, by stretching forth thy hand to heal, and that signs and wonders may be done by the name of thy holy child Jesus. And when they had prayed, the place was shaken where they were assembled together, and they were all filled with the Holy Ghost, and they spake the word of God with boldness. Praise the name of the Lord. So how did they pray? They lifted up their voice. In other words, they were aloud. They spoke open. You could hear them as they prayed. They lifted up their voice to God. So they recognized that it was God who they were speaking to. Then they were on one accord. They all had the same heart, the same mind, the same determination. Praise the name of the Lord. And they said, they didn't think. They said, they opened up their mouth and they spoke. They acknowledged God, who he is. Lord God, what he has done, the creator of heaven and earth and all that is in them. Then they interceded. They made their request known unto God. What they prayed for? They prayed for boldness to speak the word of God. They prayed to heal the sick. They prayed for signs and wonders to follow their ministry. Praise the name of the Lord. Psalm 5
Verse 3 says, "My voice shalt thou hear in the morning, O Lord. In the morning will I direct my prayer unto thee and will look up." Seeking the face of God in the morning will set your pace for the day. It is a time when your mind is clear and you are able to focus better. Many persons testify that when they pray early in the morning, they accomplish much more during the day. They generally become more productive. Psalm 55 verse 17 says, "Evening and morning and at noon will I pray and cry aloud, and he shall hear my voice." Living in an attitude of prayer helps you to develop a positive attitude to life. The Holy Spirit will lead you and guide you continually throughout the day. Praise the name of the Lord. We are told in Psalm 2, verse 37, "And she was a widow of about 84 years, that means 84 years old, which departed not from the temple, but she served God with fasting and prayers night and day." And so we have this person here praying and seeking the face of God on a continued basis. Believe in prayer. Believe that when you pray that God will come through for you. Believe that God still hears and he answers prayer. Praise the name of the Lord. Let's look at some great persons of prayer. Moses was a great man of prayer. We are told in Exodus chapter 15, verse 24 to verse 25, "And the people murmured against Moses, saying, 'What shall we drink?' And he, Moses, he cried unto the Lord, and the Lord showed him a tree, which when he had cast it into the waters, the waters were made sweet. There he made for them a statute and an ordinance, and there he proved them." And then we are told in Isaiah chapter 65, verse 24, "And it shall come to pass that before they call, I will answer, and while they are yet speaking, I will hear." Isn't that awesome? Isn't that wonderful? Here we are told that before we call, he will answer, and while we are yet speaking, he will hear. Praise the name of the Lord. Let's look at Hannah's prayer. Hannah in 1 Samuel chapter 1, verse 27. The word of God says, "For this child I prayed, and the Lord hath given me my petition, which I ask of him." Hannah prayed, and God answered Hannah's prayer. Hannah made her request known unto God, and God came through for Hannah. And just like how Hannah prayed, and God answered, if you pray, God will answer your prayer. For always remember that God is no respecter of persons. And once you call unto him, he will hear you and he will answer your prayer. Let's look at Samuel. Samuel was a great man of prayer. Let's look at 1 Samuel chapter 7, verse 9 to 10. The word of God says, "And Samuel took a sucking lamb and offered it for a burnt offering wholly unto the Lord. And Samuel cried unto the Lord for Israel, and the Lord heard him. And as Samuel was offering up the burnt offering, the Philistines drew near to battle against Israel. But the Lord thundered with a great thunder on that day upon the Philistines, and discomfited them, and they were smitten before Israel." Again, we see God coming through for his people because they call out to him. So whatever you may be going through this evening, you can call out to God. Call on the name of the Lord, and he will hear you,
and he will answer your prayer. Another great prayer warrior was Elijah. Elijah prayed and God heard him and answered his prayer. And just like how God answered the prayer of Elijah, God will answer your prayer. Look in 1 Kings chapter 18, verse 37 to verse 38. And so Elijah prayed. Elijah said, "Hear me, O Lord, hear me, that this people may know that you are the Lord God, and that you have turned their heart back again. Then the fire of the Lord fell and consumed the burnt sacrifice and the wood and the stones and the dust and licked up the water that was in the trench." God came through with a great miracle because Elijah prayed. Hallelujah. And God has your miracle waiting on you. If you would just open up your lips, open your mouth, and call on the Lord God Almighty. And then another great prayer was Hezekiah. Hezekiah prayed. 2 Kings chapter 19, verse 19 to 20. "Now therefore, O Lord our God, I beseech you, save us out of his hand, that all the kingdoms of the earth may know that you are the Lord God, even thou only." Then Isaiah the son of Amos sent to Hezekiah, saying, "Thus says the Lord God of Israel, that which thou hast prayed to me against Sennacherib, king of Assyria, I have heard." My Lord, answer. God answered the prayer of Hezekiah. God gave the answer to Isaiah, and Isaiah went to Hezekiah and told him what the Lord said. We serve a prayer answering God. And then another great prayer was the prayer by Jehoshaphat in 2 Chronicles chapter 18, verse 31. The word of God says, "And it came to pass when the captains of the chariots saw Jehoshaphat that they said, 'It is the king of Israel.' Therefore they compassed him about to fight. But Jehoshaphat cried out, and the Lord helped him, and God moved them to depart from him." Jehoshaphat was in a situation and he recognized that in his own self he could not handle it. But he knew about the Lord God Almighty, the creator of the universe. And so we see how God came through for him and God rescued him. The God we serve is a faithful God. If you would just get into the habit of calling on his name, praise the name of the Lord. And then another one, Daniel. Daniel chapter 6, verse 10. The word of God says, "Now when Daniel knew that the writing was signed, he went into his house and his windows being open in his chamber toward Jerusalem. He kneeled upon his knees 3 times a day and he prayed and he gave thanks before his God as he did before time." Daniel was a great man of prayer. Daniel prayed fervently 3 times a day. He was a bold man, determined, and one who had great faith and trust in God. When he was forbidden by the law of the land to pray, he did not allow that to jeopardize his relationship with the Lord. He continued to pray 3 times a day. And we know the story, how he was thrown into the den of lions, but God miraculously delivered him. Daniel was not willing to compromise. And I want to encourage us this evening not to be willing to compromise, but to do what thus says the Lord. And then there was Zacharias' prayer in Luke chapter 1, verse 13. The word of God says, "But the angel said unto him,
Fear not, Zacharias, for thy prayer is heard, and thy wife Elizabeth shall bear thee a son, and you shall call his name John. Hallelujah. Jesus Christ himself, he set the example for us as in relationship to prayer. Mark chapter 1, verse 35, he says, and in the morning, rising up a great while before day, he went out and departed into a solitary place, and there he prayed. Jesus Christ, the Lamb of God, the Savior of the world, he took time out to pray to his Father. Praise the name of the Lord. And then in Luke chapter 6, verse 12, and it came to pass in those days that he went out into a mountain to pray, and he continued all night in prayer to God. Jesus Christ, he spent so much time in prayer to God. And so I want to encourage us this evening to keep those prayer bells ringing, for God hears and he answers prayer. Let's look at another man called Cornelius. In Acts chapter 10, verse 1 and 2, the word of God says, there was a certain man in Caesarea named Cornelius, a centurion of the band called the Italian band, a devout man, and one that feared God with all his house, which gave much alms to the people and prayed to God always. Cornelius was a man of prayer. And we recall how the Lord sent Peter to minister to him, and he and those that were with him were baptized in water, and they were also baptized in the Holy Ghost. Praise the name of the Lord. Cornelius was a great man of prayer. Hallelujah. Look at 1 Thessalonians chapter 3, verse 10. Night and day praying exceedingly that we might see your face and might perfect that which is lacking in your faith. Paul and Timothy spent much time praying for the church, the Thessalonian saints. The word of God says they prayed day and night. And so may we be encouraged to pray and seek the face of God continually for ourselves, for our family members, for our nation as a whole. Our God is a great God. He is the King of Kings and he is the Lord of Lords. He is the mighty God. He is our refuge and he is our strength. He is our very present help in time of trouble.

said, if we ask, it will be given to us. If we seek him, we will find him. And if we knock, it will be open unto us. Again, we have the assurance that when we pray and when we seek the face of the Lord, we are not doing so in vain. Psalm 145, verse 18, verse 19. The Lord is nigh unto all them that call upon him, to all that call upon him in truth. He will fulfill the desire of them that fear him. He also will hear their cry and will save them. Praise the name of the Lord. And so God promises that he will answer our prayer. Praise God. Psalm 91 verse 15 says, he shall call upon me and I will answer him. I will be with him in trouble. I will honor him. I will deliver him. Praise the name of the Lord. In Luke chapter 11, verse 9, again he says, and I say unto you, ask, and it shall be given you. Seek, and you will find. Knock, and it shall be opened unto you. In John chapter 15, verse 7, if ye abide in me, and my words abide in you, you shall ask what you will, and it shall be done to you. Words of assurance, you know. And in Acts chapter 16, verse 25 to verse 26, this relates to Paul and Silas. And at midnight, Paul and Silas prayed, and they sang praises unto God, and the prisoners heard them. And what was the response? And suddenly there was a great earthquake, so that the foundations of the prison were shaken, and immediately all the doors were open and everyone's bands were loose. Our God hears and he answers prayer. Praise the name of the Lord. Psalm 92, verse 1 and 2. It is a good thing to give thanks unto the Lord, and to sing praises unto his name, O Most High, to show forth thy loving kindness in the morning and thy faithfulness every night. And so we are told to pray to the Lord continually. Always have an attitude of prayer. When you get up in the morning, the first thing should be giving God thanks for a good night's rest. Before you go to bed at night, we should pray, giving God thanks for taking us throughout the day. You know, as we go about our daily chores and so forth, seeking God's guidance, seeking God's direction. Always remember that he has a plan for us. Praise the name of the Lord. And so he wants us to have an attitude of prayer. He wants us to pray continually to him. Praise the name of the Lord. Psalm 34 verse 1 says, I will bless the Lord at all times. His praise shall continually be in my mouth. And then Psalm 34 verse 3. Oh, magnify the Lord with me, and let us exalt his name together. Oh, magnify the Lord with me, and let all of us exalt his name together. We are serving an awesome God. We are serving a faithful God. And he wants to commune with us. He wants to have a close relationship with us. And this relationship can be developed by constant seeking his face, by being in an attitude of prayer. Praise the name of the Lord. So let's bow our heads right now. And if you are listening in this evening, you do not know Jesus Christ as your Lord and Savior, this is a good time for you to ask him to come into your heart, to forgive you of your sins, to wash you in the precious blood that flowed from Calvary. We just celebrated Easter. We celebrated Good Friday. God sent his only son into this world for you and for I. Praise the name of the Lord. And let us constantly worship him and glorify his name. Praise the name of the Lord. He is listening. He wants us.

to pray. He wants us to seek his face. He wants to have a close relationship with us. Praise the name of the Lord. So just bow your heads if you are able to, and we are going to go to God in prayer. And whatever your needs are, place them before the Lord. Do not doubt him in any way. Don't try to figure it out how he's going to do. Just make your requests known unto God. Hallelujah. Thank you, Jesus. Father, we exalt your name. God, we adore your name. God, we worship you. Lord, we magnify your name, great and mighty God. Hallelujah. Oh, that men would praise the Lord for his wonderful works to the children of man. Heavenly Father, as we come to you this evening, Lord, we thank you, God, for your goodness towards us. We thank you, God, that you are a faithful God. Hallelujah. We thank you, God, that we can cast all our cares upon you. For God, you care for us, dear Father. Heavenly Father, as we come to you, Lord, we ask you, God, to forgive us of our sins, Lord. The times, God, when we have done wrong, we pray, God, that you will have mercy upon us, dear Lord. Help us, dear Father, to live the way how you have designed for us to live. Help us, God, to be faithful. Help us, God, to walk straight, dear Father, in the name of Jesus. Help us, Lord, to put you first in every decision, God, that we have to make. Oh, Lord, we are counting on you, dear Lord, to lead us and guide us, Lord. Heavenly Father, for persons, Lord, who are listening in this evening, Lord, they may be having different problems. They may be facing different situations, dear Lord. But God, you are the God who can fix anything that needs fixing in the name of Jesus. So, Father in heaven, those persons who are sick in their body right now, Lord, we ask God for divine intervention in the name of Jesus. By the stripes of Jesus, we claim healing. Hallelujah. In the name of Jesus. Breathe afresh, Lord, upon your people, dear Father, in the name of Jesus. Lord, have mercy upon us, Lord. Father, for those who are having special needs at this time, Lord, maybe someone needs a job, maybe someone not sure what the next move will be. Help them, God, to look unto you, the hills from whence cometh their help. For God, you have the answer. Lord, you have the answer. Hallelujah. Help them, God, to trust you and to call on your name. Because you hear and you answer our prayer. Heavenly Father, we pray, God, for all those who you have placed in authority over this nation. We ask, God, for divine direction for them. We pray, God, that you will continue to bless them, Lord. Lead and guide them in the name of Jesus. Oh, Lord, have your way. Have your way in the name of Jesus. Bless us one and all. In Jesus' name we pray. Amen. Amen. Praise the name of the Lord. God bless you. Do join me next Sunday evening at 7 p.m. at 7:30 p.m. with repeat on Wednesday evening at 10 p.m. for our program. Take time to pray. God bless each and every one of you. Amen.

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2: 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I am Apostle Cindy Jarrett. 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
3: With our brassy self, even me, God saved me. And no. Even Jesus didn't come to change the kingdom, because he knows that this kingdom belongs to Satan. Satan is the ruler. Huh? Satan is the ruler of this world. No. I'm gifted, and I can do this, and every, shut up. Let your gift, when it's needed, speak. Huh? Somebody say hallelujah. I'm educated, and see, I went, shut up, you ain't get your buy yet. What are you talking about? You still learning? Because had the king meet the king, at this stage, it would have been different. But the king was a baby. He needed to hide. Jesus even said when his mommy came and said, you're recording this? He said, my time had not yet come. And he was a grown man, and he still was Jesus. He literally broke the rule to satisfy his mother. He said, and he was already a grown man, still being Jesus, still came to save the world, still had power. Nobody want to talk to me. Huh? He knew who he was. At age 12, he was hidden in the temple talking to the scribes. So he wasn't trying to say, I don't know who I am. He was saying, there's a time for me to come out. And if we go back to the beginning, there was a time for him to come out. He didn't have to be born with the sheep. Wasn't he still the promise? He was born with the sheep. God could have let him be born in the castle and tell him, angels, man, fling out this tug on here, Pharaoh, and put my son there. Yeah. I know that's what I'll do. Huh? Bring this baby. And if he say, ah, everybody bow down. Huh? This is the Son of God. And until he could speak, you just bow. And don't let him start singing, bow, bow, black sheep, bow, bow, bow, bow, bow, bow, bow. Because that's how arrogant we are. How much of us God to say, do this and we just get, oh my God, oh my God, it's like something wrong with us. God tell me do this and I know. God tell me do this and I know. And we just get our little fancy pansy. So excited, eh? I'm happy to be excited. But it still don't mean our time come. He said, in the fullness of time. Because it ain't easy for young people trying to serve God. We It seems like the devil is always on our track. And we doing good. You ain't doing nothing immoral. Other gals them doing. And you feel like hell hitting you. You're in the right place. Because if hell ain't hitting you, and you ain't on the right track. Somebody say hallelujah. We don't want to be hidden by God. Anxious. The Bible says be anxious for nothing. What you mean nothing, God? I got the power to heal. Be anxious by nothing. Sit down with your power to heal. That's a gift. I got the power to speak and not be anxious by nothing. Any help? God, be anxious for nothing. Why not? Because I'm still training you. I can let you peek your head out. Let me tell the men now. When Joseph went through hell upon hell upon hell, because the first hell was his family. When he said, watch this. God shows him a dream. I feel good for this thing. And he goes and opens his mouth. Oh, the Lord, show me this, like you all. Oh, God, bless me, like you all. Because anytime God blessing you, Satan is angry with you. That's what you mean. Yes, Satan angry. Why? Watch this. Daniel prayed 21 days just to get an answer. So if you get your answer, Satan vex. Daniel prayed 21 days to get and stay fasting and praying to get his answer. The Bible says that the angel, God said, the minute you open your mouth, Daniel, to talk to me, I heard you, and I said, go, give that to Daniel. But the angel stopped and fight. The demons fight the angel that brought the answer. 21 days of fight. For you, mother monkey. 21 days of heaven battle, Ashley, for you. Boom, boom, boom, boom, boom, boom. 21 days of fighting. And then the angel lost. How you can say God angel lost, Pastor? The Bible said that the angel in the demon of that zone held up the angel. He must be was getting gang for you. Why you think you losing the war? And Daniel's still there praying. Michael's still there praying. Mordecai's still there praying. We still there praying. Lord, Lord, Lord, Lord, Lord. Come by here, my Lord. Come by here. Oh, Lord. Pray. Nobody will say amen. And you feel like God ain't answering you. Like heaven shut up against you. Oh, I feel this, Jesus. Huh? And then God say, yo, Michael, the one that even does fight with Satan himself. The only one that could fight with Satan and win. Now you mean God had to send the only one that fight with Satan and win to just get you an answer? So Michael had to leave his position from garden out and watching over Satan, keeping him at bay, and come all the way over here to fight a bunch of demons from fighting the angel God sent to you just for you to get an answer. Anybody hear me today? Somebody say hallelujah. He can get it. He can get it. Amen. Somebody say praise the Lord. Why we think we're not valuable to God. Huh? Because every now and then you feel like I ain't going nowhere. Daniel stayed 21 days, going nowhere. Huh? Elijah said, God, I don't want to talk with you no more. Every time I open my mouth. Huh? Jesus, Jesus, Jesus, Jesus, Jesus, Jesus. Nobody would say amen. Why you think you're not important to God? Because we can't see it yet. Because there's a war in heaven for you. Huh? A war in heaven for you. Somebody said there's a war in heaven for me.
0: There's a war in heaven for me.
3: And I win.
0: And I win.
3: Oh, glory! Oh, glory!
0: Glory!
3: It's a war in heaven for you. I come to set the captive free today. There's a war in heaven for me, and I win. Huh? Somebody speak these words. There's a war in heaven for me.
0: There's a war in heaven for me.
3: Speak of it authority. There is a war in heaven for me.
0: There is a war in heaven for me.
3: And I win.
0: I already won.
3: Huh? So Joseph went through all of the procedures. Up, down. He thought he'd come out. He finally said, okay, I can rest here. And that's somebody. Okay, I'm in the right place now. Although it ain't really all of that, I just can rest myself. I got over the first set of pain. These people, my family, and throw me in a pit. You know, that's like some people who made promises to us and then leave us hanging. And when that happens, you feel like you're in a pit. You feel like, oh my God, how could you leave me like this? How could you do this? Da da da da da da da. Because you show yourself. Yeah. I making any sense?
0: Yeah.
3: See my scholarship? Bang! Yeah, uh-huh. You? Okay. See my degree. Hey, nobody in the family got degree like me. Oh my God. Oh my God. Oh my God. Oh my God. You're gonna get crucified. Huh? I made history. What? You made history. Hey, I want you to be a history. Anybody talking? Anybody talking to anybody today? Huh? I getting good grades, yeah? Hey, let me see what I can do to make your grades come down. Nobody wants to say amen. You making more money than me? I can't set him up this way. I don't know what I can do. Let me figure this out. I gotta come with a strategic plan. Nobody wants to say praise the Lord. Nobody wants to say hallelujah.
0: Hallelujah.
3: I want to be great. Okay. Here are the demons that you have to deal with for greatness. Huh? You got to go through hell for greatness. Nobody wants to say praise the Lord.
0: Praise the Lord.
3: I want to be great. Who you say that in the front of? Who hear you? Which wise man you had a conversation with? Where a wise man going to the king? You know when you go up higher, envy could be so high. How could the king be scared of a baby? That the king have to go and kill up everybody. That's like someone saying nobody else gonna get no school. Nobody else gonna go to the college and get no more degree because we have to stop them. Because Shadi, got valedictorian and no, we ain't gonna give nobody else that opportunity. The whole country on lock, click, click, click, click, click. Anybody get what I'm saying today? Because we think that the gift God give us, it is valuable to where we need to go. But we're going to be stopped on our way for God to protect the promise. While God protecting the promise, see what's around you. Humble yourself. Jesus had to humble himself in Egypt. I read nowhere where Jesus was laying out everybody and telling them about their culture until his time had come. He wasn't even harshly correcting. Amen. Anytime you think you're going to be great and doing great work, you can get a great fight. Can I talk about it today? When did the church people feel as if, oh, everybody, okay, let me bring my new minister in here, and she full of the power of the Holy Ghost, and he or she even better than Una? You would be like, oh my God, where she come from? How could pastor do that? Pastor ain't see me here working hard. Pastor ain't see me here doing everything. And all of a sudden they, what? That's only one person. Can we get to amen? Amen. Huh? Because God called you to do something. And he started with you. You feel as if everything else is going to be smooth. Nobody wants to say praise the Lord.
4: Praise the Lord.
3: Shout hallelujah. And in my closing. Woo! So we have Mary. I'm going over. Mary, as I was talking to one of my sons today, and as I came and the Lord was talking about protecting the promise, let us not be so downhearted because it's not going our way. God want to protect the promise. God said delay is not denied. God say delay is not denied. Amen.
5: You can put that there for Pops.
3: Thank you. Amen. Somebody say amen. If you felt like you were going on a roller coaster, Mary and Jesus been on a roller coaster. To get Esther where Esther needed to be, God had to kill Esther, mommy and daddy. We don't like certain things we hear. Dramatic boy, sit down, chill. To get Esther, come on. The promise was shared to Joseph. He shared the promise. The promise was shared to Mary. God shared the promise with the king, with wise men. And then. So all of y'all who happy about starting with God. This race is not for them who are moving. boom, boom, boom, boom. See me, see me, see me. The more we are seen, the more, the better you become being seen and heard, the more battles you're going to get. But the promise is still true. Huh? We all know that we have some skillful people in this ministry. Amen? And the more you get seen, the more hell comes after you. Huh? I mean, sometimes I could come to church and I tell you I could tear up everything. I tell you, this week I went through, well, boy, look here. I say, oh God, look at that word, eh? Look at that word last week. Jesus, Lord. Only leave for me to do is tell God I tired enough to leave you alone. And I reach a point and say, man, look here. You could almost have your church. Huh? Because pastors ain't gonna tell the truth. They that's their business if they do or they don't. But my point is, hell rise up when you hit a certain place. Daniel prayer hit heaven. That hell responded. Daniel plead hit heaven. Like you're gonna plead. Like that arrow Robin had that just go straight. Until hell responded like, what that? Who got that plead like such a clean whistle and it bypassed me and going into the realm of God? Don't worry. We know God always sends an answer. So you might have passed me the first time. But you ain't going to get past me the second time. Oh, nobody want to hear him say amen. Amen. So we going to wait at the gate for the brother who coming to give you that answer. Because if you could reach heaven, we could stop it from coming on earth. And if we stop it from coming on earth, then you will feel disappointed. Nobody, I hear 1 year. You're going to feel deflated. You're going to want to give up. And it's going to mess with your mind a little longer. And then you're going to want to be like Christ, God, and dead. Somebody say hallelujah. Huh? God already sent a word to Hezekiah. He said, Hezekiah, you're gonna die. Get your house in order. Hezekiah turned his face to the wall. And God turned the prophet way back at the gate and said, go back again. That means our prayer could hit heaven in an instant. Anybody say hallelujah? While you are waiting, help me be still, for Satan is busy, God is real. And as we said last week,

your word. Do you know what I mean? Order my steps in your word. As you step, Satan's got one demon stepping with you. Lead me, God. That's why he got to hide us every day. Send your anointing. But you grind that way, you know. Father, I pray, order my steps. This is our problem. We don't want to go around with God. Please order my steps in your word. I want to walk worthy. Listen to the song. My promise to fulfill. Ooh, here goes the word again. If you order my steps, Lord, Elder, give it to me, and

0: That's the problem we have. We have a problem with the ordering of the stats. Because we cut our own road. We set our own time. Huh? Who want a baby at 90? I almost don't want my grand... Boy, put your hand on. Can I talk to us today? Take the clock off of God. Take the journey off of God. Stop giving God your blueprint. If God let his beloved son had to go up, down, and around to protect his word, what word is God protecting over our lives? What word is God protecting over your life? Huh? I love the government. They got a good agenda, but they don't even know how the agenda going to work out, how the manifesto going to work out, because the world's situation always seem to alter our situation. If the government got to alter because the world, the Strait of Hormuz has altered the world, why God can't alter you? I can quit on this time, Cindy. And God saying, try it. You would alter your own destiny. Everybody seemed to get weary on waiting on God. How do I know? Daniel say, God had to say, Daniel, from the, that's a good comfort. I have a son who's been trying to get me for days. And the first thing I say, hey, I love you, but at this time ain't the right time to call me. God, like he had to jump in Daniel's face and say, hey, Daniel, from the very first time you... He didn't say, yes, Daniel, I heard you. He first gave Daniel the comfort before Daniel could even say anything. What explanation we're not listening for God for? Why I move you yet is because certain things for this and that need to be in line. And so this is why. But I heard you. And I send you an answer because I don't lie. And I know you've been waiting, because when you're waiting on God, mighty God, it seems long. Thank God it was 21 days of man time. Because had it been 21 days in God time, Daniel still would be waiting. Because a year is as a thousand. A day is as a thousand years. So Daniel would have been waiting 21,000 years.
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1: Hello and welcome to Jack Van Impe Presents. Once again, we will be sharing global headlines with you, and Jack will be sharing the Bible. He'll be telling us how the global headlines are revealed in the Bible. They're all there. This first headline, Iranian nuclear deal raises fears in the West. And Iran presidency's countdown to Israel's end. The Jerusalem Post, Iran would destroy Israel. U.S. bases. Now they're talking about Israel and 32 of our U.S. bases, if necessary. Again, U.S. Senator Lieberman, impose sanctions on Iran or attack it. Again, Russia says they won't back crippling Iran sanctions. In other words, they are buddies. Russia and Iran are standing together, so they're not going to back what we want to do. Ahmadinejad, Israel is flag of Satan, may face disintegration. Can you believe that one? Flag of Satan? And Syria's Mufti, Islam commands us to protect Judaism. Now, this really, really surprised me. This is a Sunni scholar, Shiite professor Abdul Adi Palazi, and he supports a Jewish state by divine right. But the path to peace and tolerance will not be smooth. And he is standing there in the Mideast. He is saying it belongs to them by religious rights, divine right. That truly did surprise me.
2: And so Jesus said in Matthew 24, verse 12, the love of many shall wax cold. They're going to become indifferent. Oh, who cares about the coming of the Lord? I'm having such a great time. We ought to be thinking seriously. Why? Last week, I told you about the cyber attack, which could knock out everything from one end of America to the other in 15 minutes. And then we've got the electromagnetic pulse. If they shoot up into the heavens from 200 miles out at sea and the atom goes 300 miles into space and mixes with the gamma rays and the materials of the bomb and then comes down and hits the magnetic field, 9 out of 10 of us could die. We're being told, and today we're going to prove it, we are in trouble. And if there were ever a time we need to get right with God, it's now. And here they're going to put sanctions on them, and Russia says no. Why? Because Persia, Iran, Ezekiel 35 is going to go with Russia, Ezekiel 38 verses 1 and 2, for the greatest war in history. Let's quit laughing. Let's spend some time on our knees. Let's get into prayer meetings. Let's get our hearts right with God. Let's live for Him again. Time is short. Prepare to meet that God, Amos 4:12.
1: Very serious, Jack. Well, friends, we're going to be considering something I mentioned right up front. Iranian nuclear deal. You know what that deal was? Between Iran, Brazil, and Turkey. They've come together for a nuclear deal that could cause great trouble for the United States. And let's take a look at what we're talking about. Iranian nuclear deal raises fears in the West. And in risky deal, Ankara seeks security trade. Once again, Iran's nuclear coup. You know, friends, we're going to go on here, the end of nuclear diplomacy. And I believe, Jack, you'd like to read something out of this one also, okay. Wouldn't you please?
2: Now, Iran is either going to become a nuclear power or it will be stopped from doing so by military action. Either a war will be upon us or a cycle of Mideast nuclear proliferations. We better quit laughing. We're living in dangerous times.
1: You believe that, Jack? We're living in dangerous times, certainly.
2: Ever.
1: All right. We're going to go on here with some more headlines, and then I'm going to ask Jack a direct question. Iran to hold 8-day military exercise in the Persian Gulf, and now Obama says you must call it the Persian Gulf. Actually, Iran used to be called Persia. Okay? Here we go. U.S. reportedly beefing up defenses in the Persian Gulf. And Hezbollah, Iran strike to ignite Mideast. Who's going to begin this Middle East war that the Bible does predict, Jack?
2: It will be made, but will only last for 42 months. Again, Daniel 9:27. And then in Ezekiel 38, verses 1 and 2, Gog, Magog, Meshach, Tubal, and Rosh fight the war of the latter years and the latter days, and say in verse 11, I'm going to go against them that are at peace, that are at rest. And Russia leads one of the greatest wars in the history of the world, and Mr. Obama's non-proliferation treaty is going to fail, as we're about to see. Now, notice carefully that the names that I've often said are cities in Russia, I've never really proven to you, which I'm going to do right now. And the first one we see in Ezekiel 38, verses 1 and 2, is Gog, meaning nothing more or less than end-time ruler, over Magog, Meshach, Tubal, and Rosh. Now, the Scythians are given the credit for settling Russia, and the Greeks call them Magog or Magogites. And that's found in Jesenius, book 1, chapter 6. Next, we see Meshach, which became Mosach, Moscati, and Moscow. No doubt about it. Then there's Tubal. It's Tobolsk on the Russian map because of the Russian spelling, S-K, and they are southwest of Siberia. Then we have the term Rosh. Oh, this is interesting, because in your English Bible, it just says chief prince, because a Rosh is a chief, someone who's high up and heads up organizations. But Rosh is also a proper name. For instance, my name is Jack, and a Jack will hold up a car while changing a tire. But Jack is a proper name. I'm a person. And Rosh is the name of the nation that's going to lead this war. And in Hebrew today, it's still Rosh. And in Greek, it's Russia. And in English, it's Russia. And you can see Ezekiel 38, verses 15, they come from the north. Ezekiel 39, verses 1 and 2, from the north. If you draw a line from Israel to Moscow to the North Pole, you go right straight through that city. No doubt about it. What a day to be alive. 2,500 years after this is written, we're seeing it come to pass. And of course, they're defeated in chapter 39, verses 1 and 2. I'm against thee, O Gog, the Russian prince of Moscow and Tobolsk. I'll leave but the sixth part of thee. 5/6 of their armies are going to fall. And included in that will be, watch this now, I'm not going to name them all, Persia in verse 5, who changed his name to Iran in 1935. You big shot, Ahmadinejad, you're going to have egg on your face before long. And then, get it, verse 7 is Tagarma, Turkey, the one that's mediating right now with Persia. There are many more. I'm not going to get into them now. All these Muslim nations are coming to the Middle East, led by Russia, and there's going to be a terrible war, and they're driven back to Siberia, Joel 2:20. And as they're driven back, the prophet sees blood, fire, pillars, columns of smoke, the effects of a nuclear blast. And then there's a second wave as the leftover troops of Russia come back with the Oriental armies, the largest in the world. And that's Revelation 16:12. The number of the army was 200,000, Revelation 9, verses 14 to 18. Coming from the east, the eastern nations. Again, I give it Revelation 16, verse 12. And boy, will this be some war. Loose the four angels bound in the great river Euphrates to slay a third part of mankind. The number of the army was 200,000, 200 million. By these three was the third part of men killed by the fire, smoke, and brimstone. This is the second invasion. And then there's a third. There's all nations finally come against Jerusalem. Oh, the Jew has been a hated person. But you see what's so important about the headlines this week? Iran has had Tagarma joined with them, and they were even thinking about becoming members of the European Union. I don't think now they'll be accepted. They're getting ready for the battle that's coming. What a day to be alive. Let's quit all our merrymaking and all our nonsense and get down to business, living for God. He's coming soon.
1: Ooh, Jack. Can you imagine that? I'm sitting here absolutely amazed that all the names of the cities in Russia are in Ezekiel 38. And that the war of wars is explained in the Bible. The headlines are in the Bible. And I'm so happy about something that Jack always makes very clear. The Lord is coming back. And he's going to stop this war. How great. He's going to stop Armageddon. Aren't you happy if you know the Lord and you know the one who's going to stop the war? I'm so happy about that, Jack.
2: Amen. We're going to be gone too, Rex Ellen. Come up hither. We're going to miss it all.
1: Right.
2: Revelation 3:10.
1: I love it. The Bible is up to date. Ahmadinejad made it clear, very clear, as to what Iran and Syria want to do. They want to do this. Ahmadinejad, Iran and Syria will create, you've seen this, a new world order. Ahmadinejad, Arab world will usher in new Mideast without the Zionists. Again, Ahmadinejad, Zionist crimes will hasten their fall. And again, he says, Israel at end of line will soon fade away. Are you kidding? All right, that's a statement he made. Iran president sees countdown to Israel's end. And Ahmadinejad will sever enemies' hands. Oh, what a terrible statement. And then he goes on, we'll cut off Israel's feet if it attacks Syria. And Iran, Israel, U.S. will soon die. Hey, did you notice we're included there? Israel, U.S. will soon die. They're including us. Follow God or vanish, Ahmadinejad tells the West. And that's his God, not Jehovah God. And Netanyahu, world is gradually accepting Iran's extermination calls. And Ahmadinejad, God told me we would win. Well, I tell you, will Iran's threats succeed as far as Israel's concerned? Will they wipe them off the face of the earth?
2: Absolutely not. If there's any race that Yahweh, God, loves upon the face of the earth, it's the Jew. They are his chosen people. Deuteronomy 7, verses 7 and 8. The Lord did not choose you because you were the greatest in number, but because he loved you, Israel. He loves the Jew so much that he calls the Jewish people the apple of his eye, Zechariah 2, verse 8. And though they failed him often, he is married to them and says in Jeremiah 3:14, return, you backsliding children, for I'm married unto you. Israel is the wife of Yahweh God. The church of Jesus Christ is the bride of the Lord Jesus, Revelation 19, verses 7 and 8. That's where the ceremony takes place. And not only that, but Israel is God's elect. What? I thought the church was elect. That's the bride of Christ. And we're elect in Titus 1:1 and 1 Peter 1:2. But the Jew, Isaiah 42:1, 45:4, 65:9, and verse 22. And they're always going to be his elect. And he says, I'm going to give you an everlasting name. Isaiah 56:5, don't worry about this Ahmadinejad, the little Hitler. I'm going to protect you. I'll rain fire and brimstone upon Gog of Magog and the Persia, Iran, and Turkey that goes with them. You can't beat Yahweh God. And here's a little man who is the second Hitler who says, I'm going to obliterate every Jew from the face of the earth. As I said earlier, he's claiming Psalm 83:4, I will erase the Jew from off the face of the earth. He's not going to do it.
1: Well, you know where the Lord is coming back. He's coming back. He's going to set his foot on the Mount of Olives. How wonderful to know Israel will be in existence because he's going to set his foot on the Mount of Olives. If he were to come right now, would you welcome him? Would you want him here? Would you want him to find you as you are? How wonderful to know that you can have peace in your heart because he wants to be your Savior. He wants to be your Savior now. Oh, Jack, show everyone how they can be converted now.
2: Look at me. There's only one way. His name is Jesus. His name shall be called Jesus, for he shall save his people from their sins, and he alone can do it. No one else. No one else. So look at me and from your heart, pray this, Lord Jesus, sent by the Father to be the Savior of the whole world. Thank you, Jesus, for the cross. Oh, the cross on which you so agonizingly suffered for me to carry all my sin. I lay all my burdens, all my sins on you today, Jesus. Come into my heart. Save me. Pray this in your holy name. Amen.
1: Oh, amen. I trust that you prayed that prayer. How wonderful to have the Savior in your life. And if you did make that decision, there's my address. Please write to me. I'll send you absolutely free this little booklet. First steps in a new direction. The Lord will wipe away anything in your life you don't want there with His blood, and He will make a new life for you. Friends, I really love this, and it's for you. It's never too late to make a fresh start with God. Look forward to being your home again next week. And until then, remember, God cares for you. So do we. Bye-bye.
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1: This is the Gospel Express with Nina.

Gospel Express. Here is part two of our celebration of Women in Gospel Quartet. This hour, you'll hear the second part of my interview with the Lumsey Sisters, along with more great gospel music from The Truthettes, Lisa Knowles and the Brown Singers, Family, and Nikki D and the Browns. That's all coming up this hour on the Gospel Express.

0: Mm-hmm.
1: Awesome. Okay, and I've asked a lot of people this question too. What was going on with you guys during COVID?
2: During COVID?
1: Mm-hmm.
2: We, of course, you know, the church is shut down.
1: Yeah.
2: I was pastoring during that time. Mm-hmm. We were on social media having church.
0: Mm-hmm. Okay.
2: Mm-hmm. But still had a building, a brand new building that had to be paid for.
1: Yeah.
2: Mortgage, $5,000 per month with a small congregation, and we

0: Never missed one payment.
1: Amen. All right.
0: What was going on with us with COVID? We were just trusting God. A lot of people took the virus, took that, what is it?
1: The virus, yeah.
2: Vaccination.
0: The
1: Oh, the vaccine,
0: vaccination
1: yeah.
0: for the virus. And a lot of people didn't. A lot of people died. My husband died during COVID. My best first cousin, who we call brother and sister, died. He was a pastor as well. During, so there are many people, one of my great deacons died
1: Yeah.
0: during, so we had a lot, it affected everybody.
1: Yeah.
0: By the grace of God, I never got COVID from that day to this one. Never took the vaccine and never told vaccine and never told anybody because God said, keep your mouth shut and follow me.
2: Amen.
1: I got you. Wow.
0: So
1: It's
0: during
1: amazing.
0: COVID, what did I do? I trusted the God of my salvation.
1: Wow.
0: And I trusted him so much that I leaned not to my own understanding. But in all my ways and everything, I acknowledged him. And he directed my path. And I'm a hush because I'm feeling something.
1: Hallelujah. That's all right. Woo. What do you all want people around the world to know about the music and the ministry of the Lumsey Sisters?
2: I
1: You
2: would
1: want to start,
2: say, yeah,
1: Dr. Hicks?
2: I'll
1: Okay.
2: start. I
1: Yeah.
2: would say it's still alive. God is real. As we often hear, a lot of those gospel programs and gospel singings that we called it, that's the only church that a lot of people get to.
1: Yeah.
2: So we want to make sure, to the best of our ability, that we are examples for God, that we are living what we're singing about to the best of our ability, and really ministry.
1: Yeah.
2: It's about ministry at the end, not about any performance or
0: Competition.
2: competition. Showmanship is good, it's nice, but it's not competition. It's
1: Right.
2: about ministry, it's about souls, it's about reaching and teaching God's word and his love, really being an extension of God's arms, eyes, ears, mouth, all that when we're on that stage, because it's a message in every song, and just praying that people get what they need when they get there.
1: Amen. All right. And Apostle.
0: What I would like for the world to know that the Lumsey sisters are still alive.
2: Amen.
0: God took Doris and he took Shaquita. And I've so often heard people say, I want to book you, but Shaquita is no longer here. But if God wanted the message through Shaquita, Shaquita would still be here.
1: Well,
0: Okay?
1: yeah.
0: And so I wanted to quit. Believe me, when Shaquita, because that was our lead singer, and
2: Amen.
0: anybody that knows Shaquita, she hit the stage and it
2: Yes,
0: was
2: Lord.
0: done.
2: Yes,
0: It was
2: Lord.
0: done.
1: Yes.
0: Because the voice and the anointing, it
1: Yeah.
0: was done. But the
2: Amen.
0: Lord said her work here was done. And I wanted to quit too. And but the Lord said, not so. And
2: Amen.
0: it's not over till God says it's over. And so what I want people to know that we are still here. We're still singing, not as much because I'm pastoring and that's first. The word is first. Okay?
1: Okay.
0: But book me, I'll be there.
1: Yes, okay.
0: And you won't be
2: Yeah.
0: disappointed.
2: Amen.
1: All right, that's what I heard.

0: What is the new music?
1: Well, we're putting it together now. We have some new songs, but what we're doing is redoing a lot of the old songs that we did before. With Jubu and Eric, as I told you before, we're redoing Precious, Down in the Valley, or they call it Calling Me. And the main one that we're redoing now is Prayer We Win. We just did that with Mary Mary and what's Jubu's group?
2: The Soul Seekers.
1: Mm-hmm. Soul Seekers.
0: Oh, her husband. California. Okay. Soul Seekers.
1: Yes. Uh-huh. Yes. Yeah. Okay. So, and we're working on that. We have, like I said, about four new songs that come, that's going to be on there as well. But a lot of it is going to be the old music. So you will recognize the Lums and Sisters, and we still got the same style. We didn't change.
0: Okay.
1: Yeah.
0: That was actually a question I wanted to ask you earlier. You've been doing this for a long time. Quartet has gone in several different directions. What do you think about the changes, and where would you say you all fit into it? You know, we've got contemporary quartet, we got traditional quartet, we've got so many different genres and so many different directions that a lot of groups are going in. What do you think about the changes, and where do you all fit into that?
1: Well, I don't criticize anybody for what they do. The only thing I would say is make sure that it's God led, God fed, and God bred.
0: Well,
1: because only what you do for Christ is going to last. And if you're doing it for show, or if you're doing it for to be in competition, it's not going to last. It's a fad. It's not going to last. But where we fit in is right where God put us in the beginning. And my mother used to tell us this all the time. She said, what I need you to do is stand flat-footed, open your mouth, and sing to the glory of God. And we have to dress. I don't want us to go up in pants, overalls, and there's nothing wrong with that if that's what you decide to do. Because conviction is between you and God and nobody else. But I think that we represent God in a different way. We always have, and we always will.
0: You really don't see much of that with the quartet ladies.
1: No.
0: Yeah, they dress very, very ladylike, long dresses, some wearing gowns or long skirts. Yeah, you don't really see much of that with
1: But it's there.
0: I haven't seen it.
1: Oh, yeah. Yes, ma'am. It's there.
0: Okay.
1: it's there. And I'm not knocking it.
0: Okay.
1: Yeah. Please believe me, I'm not. Yes. My hat's off to you, however God send you out.
0: Yeah. Yeah, okay. I haven't seen it at all. I've seen, you know, people dress pretty nice. But, okay, that's awesome. So we'll be looking for new music coming up from you guys any day now.
1: Any day now.
3: Yeah. Amen.
0: So how do we connect with you? How do people connect with you from around the world?
1: You can connect. You can call my number. I am available. Mm-hmm. Apostle Dr. Brenda Lumsey Hicks Bacon. Mm-hmm. I am available. We have Lums and Sisters
3: Facebook
1: and
3: Instagram.
1: Thank you very much.
3: Okay. You're welcome.
1: Yeah. And if you want to email us,
0: mm-hmm.
1: you can email the Lums and Sisters.
3: Amen.
1: You can use ahicks
3: 177
1: at gmail.com.
3: Amen.
1: And just say Lums and Sisters. Again, that's ahicks 177 at gmail.com. And just say Lums and Sisters. And we will be in touch with you.
3: Amen.
0: All right. Well, ladies, you know, this has been so much fun. But I do want to play some music.
3: Oh, likewise. It's been fun.
0: Yeah,
1: Thank you so much.
0: Thank you so much for being on the show today. Thank you.
3: Thank you, Nina.

my guests, the Lumsey Sisters, for stopping by. And of course, I thank you for checking out the Gospel Express. 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

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How you made it through the shame, the storms, the nights you almost gave up? I've been there. I've walked through seasons I wouldn't wish on anyone. But through it all, Jesus never gave up on me. And tonight, that's all I came to say. Thank you, Jesus, for not giving up on me.

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1: and all your friends and loved ones,
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0: Remember, there is a friend.
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0: I know he will. And if
1: your heart is broken,
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1: Just lift your hand.
0: Come on and worship with me. 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
1: Oh, my God, where are you?
0: Don't you give up.

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0: From Mary Mary to Shirley Caesar. From the TCI Mass Choir to Robin Hines. From Kirk Franklin to Bishop Paul Morton. 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

the north, the middle, or from the city of Provo, this is the only station you can hear across the nation. 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

Good morning, Turks and Caicos. Good morning, world. Wishing you all a beautiful and blessed Thursday morning. It's June 11th, 2026, top of the area, 6 a.m. here in the nation's capital and all around the Turks and Caicos Islands. 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Going to get our morning started off with Robin Hines with Jesus.

Some of the greatest battles in life are not happening around you. They are happening inside of you. Because before the enemy attacks your future, he often attacks your identity. Before he attacks your purpose, he attacks how you see yourself. And many people today are fighting battles they don't even realize that they are fighting. Not because of what had happened to them, but because of what they started to believe about themselves. Believing sometimes I'm not enough. I'll never recover. I'll never succeed. God can't use me. It's too late for me. And this morning, God is asking a powerful question. Who told you that? Who told you that? Good morning, good morning, good morning, everyone, and welcome to New Avery Morning. And we thank God for another day, another opportunity, and another chance to grow through His Word. And this morning, I believe God wants to free somebody because there are people listening who are carrying labels that God never gave them, living under limitations that God never spoke over their lives, and walking in fear because they accepted a lie as truth. But today, God is asking a very serious question. Who told you that? Because not everything you believe about yourself came from Him. Let us pray. Father, open our eyes today. Expose every lie we have accepted as truth. Help us to hear your voice above every negative voice, every past hurt, every failure, and every criticism. And remind us who we are in you. In Jesus' name we pray. Amen. The word of the Lord says in Genesis chapter 3, 9 to 11, And the Lord God called unto Adam, and said unto him, Where art thou? And he said, Who told thee that thou wast naked? One conversation can change a personal life, a person's life. One voice can shape a person's future. One statement can affect someone for years. And if we are very honest, many people are still carrying words spoken over them years ago. Words like from their parents, from their teachers, from their friends, relationships, critics, society. And although the moment passed, the words remain. And some people are still trying to prove wrong what somebody said about them 20 years ago. And some people are still fighting insecurities that begin with one negative comment. And the dangerous thing about lies is the longer you hear them, the easier they become to believe, until eventually a lie feels like the truth. But today God is asking the question, who told you that? Because every belief has a source. This is one of the most fascinating questions in the Bible, where God has asked Adam, who told you that you were naked? And now here, what's interesting about it. Adam was naked before, yet he never felt ashamed. He was naked before, yet he never hid. He was naked before, yet he never saw himself negatively. So what changed in this context? His perspective. Something entered his thinking. Something altered how he viewed himself. And God immediately asked, who told you that? Because God understood something powerful. Every belief has a source. And many of us have accepted beliefs about ourselves without even questioning where they came from. We have accepted the fear. You've accepted the shame, the insecurities, the limitations, without asking, did God say that? Because if God didn't say it, why are you believing it? And not every thought deserves your agreement. Let's look at Gideon and the wine press in Judges chapter 6. And you can read it in your hearing for this your devotional this morning. If there was ever a man struggling with identity, it would have been Gideon. When we met Gideon, he was hiding, not leading, not conquering, not winning. He's hiding in a wine press because the Midianites had oppressed Israel. And while Gideon is hiding, an angel appears and says something shocking. The Lord is with thee, thou mighty man of valor. Now think about that. Gideon doesn't look mighty. He doesn't feel mighty. He doesn't see himself as mighty.
In fact, Gideon's response reveals what he believes. He says, "My family is poor. I'm the least in my father's house." And in other words, you must have the wrong person. But God wasn't speaking to Gideon's condition. God was speaking to his identity, because Gideon saw a weakness, but God saw a what? He saw the potential. Gideon saw the limitations, but God saw leadership. Gideon saw a fear, but God saw a purpose. And many of you this morning are exactly like Gideon. You spend so much time listening to fear, failure, and the insecurities that we no longer see ourselves the way that God sees us. But God kept calling Gideon what he was becoming, not what he currently felt. And we need to understand that God's opinion of you is greater than your current condition. So you can live far beneath your calling when you believe lies about your identity, because you'll never rise above the version of yourself you believe. So I need you to understand a few points this morning. The first point I would like to share with you is that some of your struggles started with a lie. The enemy understands something. If he can change your thinking, he can affect your living. Many people are stuck because they believe they are not smart enough. They believe that they are not qualified enough. Go and apply for that job. They are too broken. They are too damaged. God can't use them. And once a lie is accepted, it begins to produce real consequences. People stop trying. People stop believing and pursuing and growing, not because they cannot succeed, but because they stop believing they could. So I need you to get it into your spirit, man, this morning, those of you who are listening. If this word is for you, a lie believed becomes limitation lived. The second point I'd like to share with you this morning is that you ought to be careful who defines you. One of the greatest mistakes people make is allowing others to determine their value. People will call you things based on one mistake, based on one season, based on one failure. But hear me carefully this morning. The people who labeled you didn't create you. Let me say that one more time. The people who labeled you did not create you. God did. The manufacturer knows the product better than the critics. And if God says you are chosen, a chosen generation, no critic can cancel that. If God says that you are called, no failure can erase that. Never allow people to have the final say over what God has created. The next point I'd like to share with you this morning is that God's voice must become louder than your past. I need you to get it in your spirit, man, that people are still hearing old voices. Voices that are declaring things that are negative about them. And then I need you to always understand and also understand that eventually you must decide whose voice matters most. Because what you hear repeatedly, you eventually believe. And what you believe eventually shape how you live. The loudest voice in your life should be God's voice. Let me say that one more time. Put it as your status. The loudest voice in your life should be the voice of God. The next point I'd like to share with you is that you cannot walk in purpose while believing lies. Imagine if Gideon had stayed hiding. Imagine if Moses never believed God. Imagine if Esther allowed fear to define her. Purpose requires confidence in what God says. Not confidence in yourself alone. Confidence in the words of the Lord. Because if the enemy can distort your identity, he can delay your destiny. And lastly, ask yourself God's question. This week, as we come to the end of this week and going into next week, every time a negative thought comes to mind, ask yourself, who told you that? Who told me that I'm finished? Who told me God forgot about me? Who told me I'll never recover? Who told me I can't overcome this? Who told me I'm not enough? And if the answer isn't God, don't build your life on it.
Because every belief should be tested against what God says. Today, I need you to pay attention to the voices influencing your life. Pay attention to what you repeatedly tell yourself. And whatever or whenever a thought contradicts God's word, you challenge it, reject it, and replace it with the truth. Because your future is too important to be built on lies. Let me say that one more time. Your future is too important to be built on lies. So someone listening this morning, you have spent years believing things about yourself that God never said. And today God is asking the question, who told you that? Because he has a different story, a different future, a different identity for you. So I need you to declare some things. I am who God says I am. I am a chosen generation. I am called. I am not my past. I will believe God's word over every lie. And before you accept a thought, you're going to ask yourself, what? Who told me that? So I'll take away this morning. Every belief has a source. Not every thought deserves an agreement. And God's voice must be louder than your past. Identity affects destiny. And believe what God says about you. Father, break every lie we have believed about ourselves. Heal every wound caused by negative words and false labels. Help us to see ourselves the way you see us. And give us the courage to walk confidently in God, given in our God's given identity. And we thank you, O God, that this word comes to us a reminder that you have the final say when it comes to our lives. We give you praise, O God, for this day. In your name we pray. Amen. People of God, as you go into today remembering that not everything you believe about yourself came from God. This is Pastor Timothy Butterfield with New Every Morning here on Radio Turks and Caicos. And remember, before we end, before you accept a thought, ask yourself, who?

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The Word of God admonishes us to pray without ceasing. 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So, Turks and Caicos, let us take time to pray.

And the rain descended, and the floods came, and the winds blew and beat upon that house, and it fell, and great was the fall of it. Matthew's Gospel, chapter 7 and verse 27. Good morning, my devotional partners in Turks and Caicos, in the Bahamas, islands of the Caribbean, those of you over in the United States, Canada, the UK, Africa, India, Dubai, and Nicaragua. This is Pastor George Fulford welcoming you to another morning devotion. It is my prayer that you will receive a word that will motivate and encourage you to serve the Lord. Let me at this time greet all my listeners over in the United States, Canada, and Nicaragua. I thank God for you and for the opportunity. The subject of the message for this morning, which I do pray and trust will minister to all of us. The house that termites destroy does not fall in one day. The house that termites destroy does not fall in one day. What is

Thank you.

Please take your Bibles and turn with me to the book of Galatians chapter 6, and I read the 8th verse. The Bible says, "For he that soweth to his flesh shall of the flesh reap corruption, but he that soweth to the Spirit shall of the Spirit reap life everlasting." The subject of the message this morning: the house that terminates destroy does not fall in one day. Father God, I bless you this morning. Lord Jesus, thank you for everything that you have done and even what you are doing this very morning. I pray for your blessings, oh God, your protection and your guidance, especially those who are traveling this morning. That man, God, who has to leave his home to travel, God, to get to work. That young woman, oh God, who needs, Lord God, to surrender all to you because of the challenges that she's being faced with. I pray for that one in hospital, Lord, who needs to surrender his, her life to you. Speak, Holy Spirit. All the glory I give to you, Lord, deliver and set free. In Jesus' name, amen and amen. The house that termites destroy does not fall in one day. This is an African proverb. The action taken by termites in attacking a house, a closet, or any wooden structure is an ongoing process. The surface visible to the eye may appear beautiful and of a high grade, but it is deceptive. What you see is totally opposite to what lies at the bottom. It reminds me of the song, "All that glitters is not gold." A true picture of life. My brothers and sisters, never be happy with what you see until you explore it fully. Too many people got caught in a web for what appeared to them was good until they took it to themselves. Deception is at its highest when you are desperate to get what you see. On a sad note, many Christian women, having grown up in the church and committed to ministry, fell headlong into this deception. No, for many of them, they did not live happily afterwards. The truth is, once you know something is wrong, stop focusing on it because of your age. Things don't just happen overnight. It started long ago, being entertained, knowing it was wrong. How many Christian women who were unequally yoked were heard requesting prayer for a man who had no desire for serving the Lord and who didn't respect your Christianity? Yes, the wedding came true, but the tears of regret outnumbered everything. Brothers and sisters, there is no doubt that many of you who went back to the old life that you were delivered from, it started months before, perhaps weeks before. I challenge all of you this morning, stay on the wall and refuse to come down. Your happiness is very important. Don't put it in the back pocket of anyone. God has given you a will. God has given you a mind. And I say to you this morning, choose this day who you will serve. If God be God, then serve him. The word declares today is the day of salvation. If you hear his voice, don't harden your heart. Yes, my brothers and sisters, the house that terminates destroy does not fall in one day. It takes a long time.
But even during that time, it is being eaten away. It is being destroyed. And many of you listening here this morning, your backslidden condition did not happen overnight. You were failing God from the day when you stopped reading the word, the day when you stopped going to church, the day you became critical of the body of Christ, the day when you refused to do what God wanted you to. You started going down to the downward trend. You started going against God's word, and as a result, you are where you are now because of your disobedience. But thanks be to God, He is a God of forgiveness. And right now, He is calling many of you to come unto Him and let Him do for you that which no man can do. Father God, in Jesus' name, just have your way this morning. I pray for the salvation, the deliverance of those that are being held captive. Set them free, Lord. Open their eyes to see that they need you. I pray for that one in hospital, oh God, who may be in pain and crying out, God, for help. You promise in your word, call upon me in the day of trouble and I will answer. I pray, Lord God, come to their rescue, and all the glory I give to you. In Jesus' name, amen and amen. Ladies and gentlemen, Jesus is calling you. Won't you give Him a chance to prove Himself? Call on Him right now. And if I could pray with you, give me a call or WhatsApp me. 649-231-2402. God bless you. In Jesus' name, amen and amen.

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Sounds of Jermaine Edwards. God is good. Coming up at 7 is the Morning Report, so keep it locked right here.

0: south, the north, the middle, or from the city of Provo, this is the only station you can hear across the nation. 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
1: Good morning, Turks and Caicos. I'm Danae Denny with your morning report. Today is June 11th, 2026, and in this report, I'll be bringing you the latest local news and stories from all over the world. These are the headlines. TCI gets international recognition for cuisine. In the region, a 13-year-old has died after being stabbed trying to mediate a domestic dispute. Internationally, former Air Canada captain charged after allegedly flying hundreds of flights with a fake license. We have these and more coming up in this morning's report. 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
1: The Royal Turks and Caicos Islands Police Force continues to take proactive measures to improve road safety across the islands. On Friday, June 5th, officers from the Traffic Enforcement Unit and Response and Operations Department in Grand Turk conducted a traffic enforcement operation targeting traffic violations and unsafe driving practices. During the operation, officers conducted 27 traffic checks, issued 14 traffic tickets for various offenses, and warned 5 motorists of intended prosecution. The Royal Turks and Caicos Islands Police Force reminds all motorists to ensure that they are in possession of valid documentation, including a valid driver's license, vehicle license, and insurance, and that they comply with all traffic laws and regulations while using the road. The Turks and Caicos Islands has earned international recognition for its growing culinary tourism sector after 2 episodes of The Food Explorer, which was filmed in the destination, received honors at the 2026 Telly Awards. The episodes, which highlighted the country's unique cuisine, local ingredients, talented chefs, cultural traditions, and authentic dining experiences, won a People's Telly Award in television series, shows, and segment category, and a Silver Telly Award in the travel and tourism category. Tourism Minister Honorable Javargo Jolly welcomed the achievement, describing it as significant endorsement of the destination's expanding reputation as a culinary hotspot in the Caribbean. I had the pleasure of sitting down with Bill Collins, host of The Food Explorer, to discuss the future of tourism in the Turks and Caicos Islands as part of the series, Jolly said. I would like to congratulate Bill, his production team, and all of the local chefs, restaurateurs, fishermen, and hospitality professionals who help showcase the unique flavors of our destination. Jolly noted that food has become one of the most important ways visitors connect with the destination, adding that the island's cuisine reflects its history, culture, and way of life. The minister said the international recognition supports the government's wider tourism strategy of promoting authentic cultural experiences and creating greater value from the tourism industry. He added that while the Turks and Caicos Islands is known globally for its beaches, its food, heritage, and people continue to distinguish the destination in an increasingly competitive tourism market. Culinary tourism remains one of the fastest-growing segments of the global travel industry, with visitors increasingly seeking destinations that offer unique food and beverage experiences. From fresh seafood and locally harvested conch to fine dining and innovative island cuisine, the Turks and Caicos Islands has continued to build a reputation as one of the Caribbean's leading culinary destinations. Tourism officials say the success is driven by a thriving restaurant sector, the creativity of local chefs,

0: Whole idea start from the fact that at one time I was involved in the taxi tour operation, and up at Carnival Cruiseport, the vast majority of workers are non-Turks and Caicos Islanders. They know nothing or very little about the history, culture of the islands. And similarly, although the drivers are all Turks and Caicos Islanders, many of them are not aware. So I thought of a program to teach them, that is the tour operators and taxi drivers, about a little bit of the history of the islands and how to incorporate that in conducting your tours. Because I'm convinced that the main selling point for Grand Turk really is our history. We do not have much attractions. We have to acknowledge that, although we have some of the best beaches, you know. And so many mornings I would have gone up the carnival, and as the guests, several hundred, sometimes thousands of gathered around, I would share little nuggets about the history of the islands and what they could expect here on Grand Turk. And with the taxi and tour operators, I would go in their vehicles, or ask them if I can. Not too many agreed, but the few who did, I would virtually conduct the tour for them, sharing the delightful history of our islands. And also, because of my teaching background and my experience as Minister of Education, I was aware that not enough is being taught in the schools about our history. And if ever we are to get our children to appreciate these islands, they have to know from whence we came. And like I often say, if you don't know something, you can't sell it, you can't impart it. And so, as part of being what I call brand ambassador for experienced Turks and Caicos Islands, I suggested to government that a program be instituted where I visit the schools and speak to them. And I've talked about it ever so many times, but never got an invitation from any of the schools. So I decided to invite myself. And I called recently the owner, Glinton. I went there. You might have seen the video, and had a wonderful time with the children. And I went to Eliza Simons. I sent clip to the Minister of Education and suggested that when school reopens, with their assistance, I'd like to visit, if possible, all of the government schools, even the high schools. And there have been times in the past when I went to the community college and gave little lectures in a similar vein, and I'd be happy to do so. And like I say all the time, there's no cost. If it's down the islands, all they have to do is provide me with the airfares, transportation. I'm happy and ready to go.
1: So when they ask you, why exactly do you think it's beneficial to talk to these students about the history, what would you say to that?
0: Well, I'll use my pet line here. Your past is inextricably linked to your present or your future. And if you don't know anything about your past, it's like Garvey said, you're almost like a tree without roots. And to appreciate what you have to understand where you're coming from. Like I said on my program just a while ago, back in 1980, our total budget for Turks and Caicos was $5.7 million. Imagine that. Now you're talking a budget of $500 million.
1: To the Ministry of Culture, the Department of Culture, what more would you like to see from them about helping to teach or preserve our history?
0: There are older people with lots of stories, old songs and dances. We need to capture them. Back during my tenure, I tried, but again, we didn't have the monies. As I always say, there was no lack of vision, but lack of money. And Dr. Hugh Fulford will remember, at that time, I had suggested to himself that they would capture the dance, the music, and things like that. But of course, we didn't have the funding to give them to move around. These are things that vary because it is your culture that makes you unique. Culture is your way of life, the food you eat, the way you worship, your music, your story, your tales, everything. And this is what distinguishes you from the next place. The other country may

0: have nice hotel, lovely beaches, but it's the people that makes the difference.
1: That was your local news for this morning. Now for regional news. A wave of grief has swept across Jamaica following the death of 13-year-old Excelsior High School student Camelia Paul, who succumbed to injuries sustained after being stabbed while attempting to intervene in a family dispute in Harborview, St. Andrew. Camelia died on Tuesday, more than a month after the May 9th incident that left her critically injured and fighting for her life in hospital. Her death was confirmed by her mother, Josephine Mitchell, who had remained hopeful throughout her daughter's lengthy battle for recovery. According to reports, Camelia was stabbed in the abdomen while trying to break up an altercation at a family home in Bayshore Park. The attack reportedly involved a man who had gone to the residence to confront the mother of his child. In an earlier interview, Camelia's mother said the teenager was injured while attempting to protect others during the dispute. The stabbing caused severe damage to Camelia's liver, requiring multiple surgeries and extensive medical treatment. She spent weeks in critical condition and was at one point placed in a coma. In recent weeks, however, relatives had reported signs of improvement after she regained consciousness, giving loved ones renewed hope that she would recover. However, those hopes were shattered when doctors informed the family that Camelia had developed an infection. Later that day, her mother received confirmation that her daughter had died. The case drew national attention, prompting an outpouring of support from Jamaicans at home and abroad. Members of the public donated blood, contributed financially to assist with medical expenses, and helped source supplies needed for her treatment. Health and Wellness Minister Dr. Christopher Tufton also reportedly reached out to the family during her hospitalization. In a statement following her death, the Fiwi Children Foundation expressed condolences to Camelia's family, friends, classmates, teachers, and the wider Excelsior High School community. The organization also called for grief counselors to be deployed to the school and urged greater efforts to address youth violence and conflict resolution. Meanwhile, police investigations into the incident continue. 29-year-old Kamar Mitchell, who turned himself in to investigators on May 14th, has been charged in connection with the stabbing and is scheduled to appear before the court. Camelia's death has left family members, classmates, and supporters mourning the loss of a young life remembered as bright, caring, and full of promise. Her tragic passing has also reignited conversations about domestic violence, community safety, and the devastating impact of violence on Jamaica's youth. Up next, international news.

A former Air Canada captain has been charged with multiple criminal offenses after Canadian authorities alleged he flew more than 900 domestic and international flights over a 16-year period using fraudulent pilot credentials. Jeffrey Wall, 59, of Ontario, was arrested as part of a fraud investigation dubbed Project Icarius. Peel Regional Police announced Tuesday that Wall faces 7 charges, including fraud over $5,000, 2 counts of uttering forged documents, 3 counts of possession of a counterfeit mark, and public mischief. According to investigators, Wall served as a captain with Air Canada from 2009 until his retirement in 2025, despite allegedly never obtaining the airline transport pilot license required to command commercial passenger aircraft in Canada. Police say the investigation began in March 2025 after irregularities were discovered during a routine Transport Canada evaluation of pilot credentials at Toronto Pearson International Airport. Detective Sergeant Chad Mitchell said authorities later determined that Wall had never completed the examinations required to obtain the license. Investigators also alleged he used altered and counterfeit pilot documents and filed a false police report in an attempt to conceal the fraud. The deputy police chief says Wall had allegedly misrepresented his qualifications to both Air Canada and aviation regulators for years. Police compared the case to a family doctor performing brain surgery without the specialized qualifications required, stressing that licensing requirements exist to ensure public safety. Air Canada confirmed that the former pilot is no longer employed by the airline and said it takes the matter seriously. However, the company maintained that passenger safety was not compromised because all pilots undergo mandatory recurrent training every 6 months. The airline said Wall held a valid commercial pilot license and consistently met or exceeded training requirements throughout his employment. Following the discovery, Air Canada conducted an audit of its pilot workforce and reported finding no other cases of licensing noncompliance. Wall was released on his own recognizance and is scheduled to appear in court later this month in Brampton, Ontario. Now for sports news.

One of Africa's top football officials will miss this year's FIFA World Cup after being denied entry into the United States. Somali referee Omar Abdul Kadir Artin, the Confederation of African Football's 2025 Male Referee of the Year, was set to make history as the first Somali official to referee at a World Cup. However, FIFA has confirmed that Artin will no longer take part in the tournament after U.S. authorities refused him entry upon his arrival in Miami from Istanbul last weekend. According to U.S. Customs and Border Protection, Artin underwent additional screening and was later deemed inadmissible due to vetting concerns. A Trump administration official subsequently claimed authorities uncovered information linking Artin to suspected members of terrorist organizations, although no further details have been publicly released. Artin, who has officiated at two Africa Cup of Nations tournaments and the 2025 CAF Champions League final, expressed disappointment at the decision but remained optimistic about his future. In a statement, the 34-year-old said he remains focused on the next challenges in his refereeing career and thanked FIFA, CAF, and supporters for their messages and encouragement. The decision has sparked criticism from football officials and the Somali government, which said it unsuccessfully attempted to intervene on Artin's behalf. Somali authorities noted that Artin had been issued a valid visa and described his achievements as a source of pride for the nation. FIFA said it had been informed by U.S. authorities that Artin's status would not be changed and reiterated that host governments ultimately determine who is admitted into their countries. Artin was one of seven African referees selected for the World Cup and had been viewed as a trailblazer for Somali football. His absence comes amid heightened immigration restrictions affecting several countries, including Somalia, under current U.S. travel policies. That was your sports news for today. 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

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This morning's report was brought to you by Century 21 and Rashaw Properties. I'm Danae Denny, wishing you a fantastic day.

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WhatsApp is also available. 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Thank you for supporting our community, and we'll see you at Beach Bingo. Are you 60 years old or better? Looking for a fun way to stay active, healthy, and connected? Then we have just the thing for you. 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

With deep sorrow, yet hearts filled with gratitude for a life beautifully lived, we announce the passing of our beloved mother, grandmother, great-grandmother, relative, friend, and woman of faith, Agatha Sarah Valentine Butterfield, affectionately known to all as Mama or Mama Gatha, May 25th, 1936 to May 17th, 2026. Mama Gatha was the heart of her family and a pillar of strength within her community. She was known for her kindness, gentle spirit, unwavering faith, wise counsel, and the love she so freely shared with everyone she met. Her warm smile, caring nature, and comforting presence touched countless lives and will forever remain in the hearts of those who were blessed to know her, especially her 8 children, Tyrone Williams, Harold Smith, Irene Butterfield, Barbara Jarvis, Paula, Lindsay, Robert, and Monique Butterfield, 36 grandchildren, 29 great-grandchildren, 11 great-great-grandchildren, her adopted children, Nadja Adams, Kadra Henfield, Yvonne Thomas, Bernice Felver, Gwen Harvey, Arthur Leibwan, Howard Dickinson, and Samantha Alcius. Though we mourn her passing, we rejoice in the legacy of love, faith, compassion, and service she leaves behind. Her life was a shining example of grace, resilience, and devotion to God and family. Family and friends are invited to join us as we celebrate her remarkable life and honor the cherished memories she leaves with us on Friday, June 12, 2026, for a family viewing from 4 to 5 p.m. and a public viewing from 5 to 7 p.m. at the Revival Faith Center, the Potter's House, Grand Turk. 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

3 minutes after 8. Sounds of Hezekiah Walker with Every Praise. Once again, good morning to everyone all across the Turks and Caicos Islands, those listening online. Woo! Have a beautiful and blessed day.

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It's Throwback Thursdays. Oh, and just like the river I've been around. Sounds of Sam Cooke, Change Is Gonna Come. Every

Yeah. Yeah.

You are fabulous. You're the best. No question about it. You're the best.

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so many changes in my life, girl. Oh, I've been up real high where I thought I didn't need anybody. Oh, and then again, I've been down real low where there was no one in my life that needed me. Material things I thought had so much value. Oh, girl, didn't really have any value at all. That I was a lonely man. A man with no direction, with no purpose, with no one to love, and no one to love me for me.

15 minutes left in the hour. Throwback Thursday. Sounds of Al Green. Let's stay together. Coming up at 10 is House Call, so keep it locked right here on 89.1 FM.

0: 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Keep it locked. Up next is House Call.
1: We'll be exploring the role of fathers play, not just as providers, but as emotional anchors, mentors, and leaders shaping the next generation, not just here within the Turks and Caicos, but of course beyond. And to help me join in this topic, I want to invite three incredible voices bringing their own unique perspectives. From a healthcare standpoint, we have with us Dr. Sani Amati. And from a faith and community perspective, we're joined by Pastor Carr and, of course, Pastor Jennings. Yes. Gentlemen, welcome.
2: Thank you.
3: Thank you.
1: Let's start off broadly. If each of you were given this question, thinking about fatherhood, why is that so important right now in the world that we live in? Pastor Carr, let's start with you.
2: Thank you very much for having me here. Fatherhood is a very sacred thing. It is a sacred right. And we are living in a time when not too many things are considered sacred anymore. But fatherhood is a special responsibility and a duty. It has to be entered into not as an experiment, but as a commitment. There are some folks who fatherhood happen to them. There are others for whom fatherhood was a commitment and a planned experience. So we have happy fathers and we have unhappy fathers. In a few days from now, you'll be saying Happy Father's Day. And Father's Day can only be happy for some fathers. For others, it's a gruesome experience. So the challenge is to ensure that fatherhood doesn't happen. Because if it happens, it will become an experiment for some. And an experiment means, well, look, I try this thing. If it works, well. If it doesn't work, I'm gone. Yeah? But for those for whom it is a commitment, commitment means we are in it for the long haul. Rough or thin, day or night, whatever it brings, whatever the experience brings, we're here to stay and make it work.
1: Thank you for that, Pastor Carr. Pastor Jennings, your perspective on that.
4: Well, first of all, thank you for the opportunity to be able to be on this program and share. I don't claim to be some expert in this. I'm still learning, even though I've been a father for some 23 years, so three children and a grandfather of two grandchildren, I'm still learning. And I think fatherhood, as Pastor said, is sacred. If you notice in our society today,

0: children, and also they create some emotional instability for the daughters and the sons. And the girls and the boys begin to grow up and watch. If daddy is going to treat mommy like that, then I don't know if this marriage thing is any good for me. But fatherhood is a lot of responsibility, is a lot of commitment and dedication. And sometimes, interesting, Pastor said it that way, sometimes fatherhood just happened. You didn't plan to have the child, but hey, God connected so that when the sperm meets the egg, baby is most likely going to come. But I think we also need to, as role models in this community, try to be good examples of a father figure. And some of us can't do that because we never had it. But then if we are disciples of Christ, we can learn from the greatest father. And he can teach us how to be godly fathers. So fatherhood, in a nutshell, is understanding what God says about a true father. And the characteristics can only be displayed with his help.
1: Very nice, very nice. Dr. Sani.
2: Yeah, no, thank you, Lorenzo. Myself, for being a father of four, biologically, I'm a father of many, a lot others, especially that we see on a regular basis, that we support, and as well as, of course, other relative that we be manage them as father, because maybe their fathers, biological fathers, are not there. So I'm very happy really to be part of this conversation. For me, fatherhood is the greatest thing that could happen for a man, because we see it on a regular basis when you have men who like to be fathers and they don't have the chance to be fathers biologically. But thankfully, a lot of those, you see them taking other children and bring them up as their own children, and they enjoy that fatherhood of supporting, other children that are not biologically their children. So in my perspective, fatherhood is, we am brought in a big family where, the example of African family, the father is always the guide, the leader. He is there in everything. They are always engaged. And that's the example that we want to put out there. We want to see every father, biologically or non-biological father, to be engaged with the children. But not only that, I want to bring up more, because there is those fathers, elderly fathers, but you see their children that are now themselves old, or I'll say adult. They are not taking care of those fathers. So they will say, like, it's a grandfather, now sick, he's retired, he couldn't help himself, but he has other children not taking care of him. So I think this is something that is important that we see in our society is coming, those grandparents that are elderly, who has been fathers or still fathers, but they are not being taken care of, who would like really to make a call for those children, to look after their father, same way they have taken care of them when they were children,
1: Very nice.
2: Yeah, thank you.
1: Very nice. And if either of you, if I asked, or if someone, child walked up to you right now and said, let's say a male child walk up to you and say, in the future, I would like to be a father. But if you could say one quality that that child definitely needs to have, what would that quality, in your opinion, would that be? Pastor Carl.
3: I thank you. Commitment. Love and commitment.

0: Being a father means giving yourself, giving of yourself to others. It means sharing all of you, putting all that you've got into who you bring into this world. Our society today, our lives are challenged by forces, powerful forces that pull heavily upon the family. And these forces don't come by surprise. We, in our culture, we have adopted and we have grown under the Judeo-Christian value system. And so we know what it is like and to be a father, copying, like Pastor just said, the wonderful counselor, the mighty God, the everlasting Father, Prince of Peace. He is the one who empowers and enables you to be a father. And I'll have to say to the boy, look, if you want to be a father, be one like God. Be a father like God, because God is the father of all fathers. He is the true example of every father. It is to him that we look for counsel, because he is the wonderful counselor. It is to him that we look for power and strength, because he is the mighty God, which means nothing is impossible with him. Fathers will face challenges in life. And I love to tell that little boy, boy, you want to be a father? You better be tough. You better look to the real source of strength, the source of wisdom, the source of peace, the source of happiness, the source of knowledge, because you're going to need all of that. And so he's going to have to look to the one who is also the everlasting Father, a Father who doesn't die, can't die, always there for everyone, and with whom every secret is safe. But that Father is also the Prince of Peace. So my little fellow who comes to me must know that if you're going to be a father, you got to be a peacemaker, a peacekeeper. Jacob had problems in keeping peace in his family. You cannot find a more dysfunctional family anywhere than Jacob's family. And yet, he was a friend of God. David's family was so dysfunctional. He himself was such a bad example of a father until he came to the point where he could confess, turn to God, and let God see his heart. He poured out his heart to the Lord, and he became a friend of God, became such an outstanding leader in Israel. So the best of fathers make mistakes. And so I have to tell the boy, you will make a lot of mistakes, son, when you grow up. None of us is perfect. Pastor Jenny just said it. It's not a perfect father. I'm a father twice, and I've gone father four times. And I'm still learning. And I thank God for what my children have taught me and what my grandchildren have taught me and are still teaching me. Boy, they are the best teachers. You learn a lot from them. But you learn more from the source, the true source of wisdom is God. Because that young man who wants to be a father must know that there are going to be some powerful forces that are going to be pulling against him as a father. And the world is already so structured that the men are under so much pressure. We're sending them off to kill them out in wars. So many of our men have died in wars. So many of our men are behind bars in prison. So many, we have issues of addiction and all these kind of things. And we see that our boys are growing up in such a dysfunctional
1: environment
0: where the pressure for being right is always there. And the poor young fellow, well, if he talks to me, I'm going to talk to a lot of other people, boy. Because you're going to need plenty of help from above.
2: Thank you for that, Pastor Carl. Pastor Jennings.
3: I'm still comprehending what Pastor just said.
2: You took a lot of the answers.
3: That was a lot. It was good too. It was really good. You know, and the more I listen to, the more I see the depth of what it really means to be a father. It's not a walk in the park. You know, you would see brothers say, man, I got 5 children, I got 6 children, but are you a true father? Or can you even be a true father to all of those children when you consider what Pastor just said? The time, the energy, the dedication that you need to invest in this boy. Now, there are little boys in our communities who do emulate us. They do. They watch how we treat our children.
2: Yeah.
3: And especially those who don't have it, they, in essence, may not say it with their words. They may say to themselves, I want that. Because you're looking at someone who said those things when I was a little boy. I remember growing up in Bible Baptist Church, and there were at least 4 families in that. Well, there was a number of families, but there were some men in that church. I just emulated them. Coming out of Overbeck, growing up with my grandparents, you know, going to Sunday school with Pastor Brethway and Brother Desmond from way back. And I saw something that looked exciting to me. I saw Pastor Swan and his wife. Mm-hmm. He would come to church and they would sit together as a family on the row. I would see Tommy Skippings and his wife. They'd come to church and sit together. I would look at Pastor Brethwaite and his family. I'm like, man, I just like how this looks.
2: Yeah.
3: It just looks so wholesome. Not, you know, now that I'm married, almost 25 years, I realize every marriage has its challenges. Mm-hmm. But I had that desire placed in me. And I said to myself as a little boy, I want that. Mm-hmm. That just looks wholesome. And if you see me, my wife is not too far behind. And that's how we've been rolling for the past almost 25 years. We work together. We do everything together. But I noticed one thing in Turks and Caicos, you don't see too many husbands and wives together in public, maybe shopping, maybe taking the children out. And then I see that from where I sit once again, there is a serious attack, and I can't stress it enough, and Pastor said it. There's so much forces coming against the family. So you have many little boys coming up who are bewildered. What does a family really look like? Because now there are other, you know, families that the world wants us to accept. And that's not what God designed it to be. Because 2 men can never procreate, nor can 2 women procreate. God never designed it like that. God designed a male and a female coming together and producing children. That's God's idea of a family. And as a Christian nation, as a leader, as a man of God, that's what I stand with. You know, it's not what I feel or what others feel. That's what I stand for. So our young boys and young girls are growing up in a twisted world, really twisted, confusing world. But I believe that there is a remnant of people in our community who are still walking a path that is not easy, but that is honorable in the sight of God. So I'll share with that young man, follow me as I follow Christ, and I'll teach you all that I know. As long as I stay focused on the Lord, I'll show you what you need to do to be that father God wants you to be.
2: Amen. Thank you for that, Pastor.
4: Yeah. Excellent. Yes. Excellent. That's a very good, really, you know, way of thinking and giving advice. So, yeah, for myself, if I see a young man that who would like to become a father, the first thing maybe I would advise him to make sure that he loves the mother of who going to be his child. That's going to start building up what will be looking the child that's going to be born or who's born. If he show love to the wife, the mother of this child, that family going to be being brought up, built up under a solid foundation so that the child can have very nice environment to grow up. Then the child will benefit from that love, you know, together from his mom, from his dad, and he will see how his dad loving the mom, you know, and then that reciprocally will fall definitely for the child as well to be having. So that's why you expect this child maybe has taken example from his dad. So if he is born in a nuclear family and himself, the dad I'm talking about, so he definitely will bring up commitment, engagement to his what's going to be his family now. So I believe I, just to put it on all, it's love. Love to the wife, as well as, of course, will come to the children.
2: Very nice.
4: Yes, thank you.
2: And those are some powerful reflections, you know, and it's really setting the tone that father doesn't represent a title.
0: That's right.
2: It's like you mentioned, a commitment. You follow a pattern, Jesus Christ, and of course that love that he's shown even for his followers, and follow that example yet today. And more so as we were speaking, most of the tone was more the father directly to the son, as I had mentioned, but we know that their daughters, of course, are involved. And our daughters really do need that father in their lives. So how do you think a father influence a daughter's, and let's say specific, her confidence, and maybe even as she probably contemplates a future relationship?
0: Awesome. Well, since I'm sitting closest to you. I'll take it because I have a daughter, right?
2: Okay.
0: And, I have a daughter and I have two granddaughters.
2: Very nice.
0: So, and I have to say this, I also had two mothers. And I have two sisters, three sisters. Two mothers and two fathers, because actually I grew up in foster care.
2: Okay.
0: So, and I love both sets of parents. The girls look to their father for what they expect from a man. And a man must know, you teach your girl what to accept from a man, what is acceptable and what is not acceptable. You teach your girl the values of high self-worth, self-esteem, so that they are not controlled by peer pressure. They don't suffer from identity crisis. You don't have to be like anybody else, be yourself. High self-esteem is critical. And a lot of women make a lot of mistakes, and a lot of men. The truth is, my friend Brother Simo, you, and my colleagues, you can only give what you got.
5: Don't she?
0: You can only give what you got. If you don't have it, you can't give it. A lot of mistakes are made just because of a lack of knowledge. And the early formative years of a child are the best years. So number one, the father needs to know, you got to spend a lot of time with your child. If it's a girl, plenty time. Lots of time. We are suffering in a society today because fathers are not spending adequate amount of time with their children. They may be in the house, but that doesn't say anything. Because some are there physically, but they are missing emotionally. There is still, their presence might be in the house, but there is a disconnect. And that girl might be in the room with some gadgets in her ears and the door closed, and she is in another world.
2: Absolutely.
0: And daddy is in the house. So the girl needs, the father needs to know, your girl is very precious. She will bring other children into this world if God permits. She must know how to preserve the precious legacy of a family, family values. The child must know the discipline of hard work, decency, respect for law and order, respect for sources of authority in the community. Mm-hmm. Authority figures must be respected. And a lot of women need to know, and the girls need to know, that when they grow up, they must be so well-equipped, take pride in what they do, because nothing succeeds like success. You have to grow up to be a success so that you don't go begging anybody for favors. My daughter must know, if you go on the door and you knock, you're desperate for a job, and somebody comes out and messes with you, slam the door and walk away and go next door and live up to your standards, your dignity. Mm. Preserve your integrity as a woman. That word integrity is a critical part of the language of parenting. Fathers must know how to preserve dignity and integrity within the family structure, and teach your girl how to be strong, how to be brave, how to be courageous, how to have inner strength, even if the outer strength is not there. Mm-hmm. Inner strength and courage must be there. She can face up to any obstacle, and she too can be a leader. In a time when people question women leadership, that child from the earliest stage must know you can be a leader, and you can be head, be the head and not the tail. Settle for nothing less and being your best.
2: Thank you for that, Pastor Carr.
3: Those are some high standards, Pastor.
4: Yeah.
3: See, and I think this is where we realize that this father thing is not a walk in the park. You're really going to need divine intervention and following God in order to live up to a standard like that. And Pastor said something pretty interesting. You cannot give what you don't have. And a lot of us are growing up in the islands, in Americas too, at a disadvantage in some cases because we were never taught this. Yeah. So we are now trying to figure this out as we go. Mm-hmm. So sometimes we hit or miss. And so conversations like this help us, brings us back to focus on how it's done.
0: Yes.
3: In regards to the girls, I have one daughter, and I love her so very much, and I think sometimes she uses that against me. She knows how much I love her. And I would tell her, I said, "You are my favorite daughter." And she was like, "Yeah, I'm your only daughter, so you're my favorite daughter." But I love her very much. She's much bigger now. And I try my best to find out who she's talking to, who she's in conversation with. And she's at the stage where she has a friend, and I know the friend, and I know the parents of the friend, and we talk. Because I and of course, she doesn't mind that. Sometimes we don't know who our girls especially are dealing with. And we have to always be watchful and prayerful. And of course, one day I would love to, with the help of the Lord, walk her down the aisle and
0: Amen.
3: Give her to a good man, a decent man, an honorable man, a godly man. And it's interesting, Pastor mentioned this too, our girls will compare their fathers. They will compare us to the people around them. They will watch, they'll pay attention to that. Now, some of the fathers who may be up to par, we need to think of this. Would you like for your daughter to marry someone like you? Because if you know that you are a womanizer, you just verbally abuse women, you take them for a ride, you have a 5 or 6 women, would you like your daughter to marry someone like you? I think that's a sobering thought, because we've accepted some things in our community, and it's so common. It's interesting how we glorify it too. As soon as a man has 5 or 6 women, he's a player. He's the man. Got this. Mm. If a woman does it, she's a whore.
2: Mm. Yeah.
3: She's a slut. Mm. You know what I'm saying? Mm. If I could be just plain. So we put the men on the pedestal, and we put the woman to the ground. That's the society we're living in. So I think we need to raise the standard. And by the way, Turks and Caicos is not a neighborhood anymore. It's not that little community anymore. It's now a city. We have people who are coming from around the world, and they're coming with their own belief system, their own way of raising children. All kinds of stuff is coming, just bombarding us. Mm-hmm. So there's even more pressure to be an example before our girls. Mm-hmm. And there's so much social media painting a picture of these brothers who look perfect, and jewelry and car and all this other stuff, and they're getting excited. If a man does not give a girl what she needs, she can find it somewhere else. And she needs guidance. She needs to know that she's loved. She needs to know that she is worth fighting for. And as Pastor Carr mentioned, I want to reiterate this. Sometimes our girls drop standards because, hey, I didn't get that from daddy. Daddy didn't even have even told me I'm pretty. So the first brother said, man, you look good. And of course, you look good for one reason, because I want some. It's not because genuinely you look good. We need to tell our daughters, you're beautiful, you're worth fighting for, you're going places, and daddy is here for you. And of course, be disciplinary too. Be a man, but let them know that, hey, anybody wants you, they got to fight for you. And once I pass you on to somebody, they must take you to another level and make sure that your life is good. Because the last thing as a man, you want to pass your daughter on to somebody, and you look at and you're like, what's up, baby? You know, you look, what happened? You know what I'm saying? So that's my piece. Mm-hmm.
4: No, thank you. Thank you. So for my perspective, I mean, I support, of course, undoubtedly all what they have reported, what they have said. But I will have to insist in the fact that for our children, and especially girls, we need definitely to spend time with them. And not just on an occasional basis. You have to make a structure in the way that regularly, constantly, at least you can take once per week. Just you going to go sit down, talk with her, because you have plenty of experience. I mean, you have been a child, you have gone through all the steps, you maybe have sisters that you have seen. So you have experience. You can tell her all the things that she can help herself with your support to make sure that in this world that we are living, she is well protected. And be able to grow up as with dignity. I like that word, with dignity, and as well to be self-esteem, to be educated herself the way that she don't have to be dependent on anyone. Mm. Okay, because it's important that herself has her own she can help her own self when she grow up to be independent. Absolutely, that's the word. Mm-hmm. So I think, but how you build it is from the young, mm-hmm. giving them your time. The time spent is the time you're going to win later.
2: Mm-hmm. Yeah.
4: Thank you.
2: Gentlemen, for everything, that's definitely hard-hitting. Appreciate you being that forthcoming with that information, and we don't need to sugarcoat anything here. We should have probably said that from the beginning. So especially Pastor Jennings, the points that you brought up, it's real. Mm-hmm. And we don't want to, as like I know persons would say, I buck my toe enough so to tell you how not for you not to buck your toe, mm-hmm. in essence. Mm-hmm. So we want to basically be there, give that sort of information, and be that example. Again, mm-hmm. the point I like is that you want to be at a point where you want to give your daughter away and not have someone take her.
0: That's right.
2: So I truly appreciate that.
0: Awfully.
2: And moving more so into the healthcare part of things, Dr. Sani, you've, of course, pediatrician, seeing children from birth up until teenagers.
4: Yeah.
2: What would you say has been the difference, specifically, when you would have that father that will come in for that appointment with that mother, or even if that father came by himself? What is the difference you've seen when you're caring for that child?
4: Yeah. No, thank you for this question. And I'm very so happy to live in this community. I can tell you what, at least my personal experience that I've seen, most of our fathers living here, they are very committed to their children. The way that, you see, I can tell you, just yesterday, you know, I this baby born, you know, and you will see how this father is looking for me to come and sit down with me to give him what's going to happen, how, what, you know, to. And that's what we see on a daily basis. You come to the clinic, most of the time, the children, they come with their mom and father. And if the father is not there, we allow, and it gives us pleasure, actually, to allow the mom to call the father so he can be in the consultation with us. So, because they have a question, he may have his own personal question that he want to ask. And they, obviously, I mean, studies have shown that those children that are being educated in a nuclear family where the father is not is present all the time, their outcome for the children, their health, as well as their well-being later in life, mm-hmm. is positive for the community and for the society. But we are not just going to say that, you know, is because of the father. I mean, the most important thing is the structure, the family structure, because sometimes maybe the father physically is not there, but this child has support from maybe an uncle who is playing the role of the father, or an aunt who is playing, you know, so the child is, all those children that are, you know, are being supported, you see that their outcome definitely is better than those who otherwise lack of the support.
2: Mm. Thank you for that, Dr. Sani. Yeah. And I like the point that you mentioned, because again, Pastor Jennings alluded to it earlier, some males may not have been blessed to have children.
4: Yeah.
2: And the point that you mentioned, that there could be an uncle, there could be some family friend, it could be some other male figure, you know, within the community who's taken on a child, who say, you know what, you may not have had a father, I may not have had a child, but I still want to ensure that you get the necessary structure that you would need from a male figure. So even from a health perspective, we're glad to see that. And if you could give some advice, because again, there may be those situations where there may be a single mother or a father who isn't truly in that child's life. What advice would you give to that father to say how he could strengthen that bond?
4: Yeah, it's unfortunately it happened mostly in other society. They are very close to us. We see it a lot. There's single mothers that you know, educating their children by themselves. Fortunately, to us, it's not very common here. It's happened. Maybe you can see it, because we are not immune from what is happening of this globalized world. The advice for me will be really for this father to make sure that he is engaged, involved in the life of that child, because as I was telling you earlier, the children that you get, family or fathers engage with them all the time to be present, the outcome, even in educational wise, health wise, actually there is studies clinically, biologically have shown that babies, I'm not talking about children with who they know what is happening around them. Babies, they express health issue. You're going to see a baby where the family is not well structured, there is tension in the family, the child can't sleep. Mm-hmm. You're going to be crying. The mom will be, they wouldn't know what's happening with the child, but the child will be crying. It will be crying because there is hormone in the in the human being where they can capture this negative feeling that is around them.
3: Wow.
4: So yes, absolutely. So they will have it, they will be suffering. You're going to think they are having colic, they can't sleep properly. Mm-hmm. If they don't sleep, the mom can't sleep, whoever is around them can't sleep. So it can affect the health of the child as well as the health of the family that is around them. So it's very important really to have, the father engaged,
3: mm-hmm.
4: showing, as I said, I insist in that, it's very important to show love to the mother of your children. Without that really, you're going to have a lot of dysfunctional family.
3: Mm-hmm.
4: And that, of course, is not good for the children. Yeah.
2: Thank you for that, Dr. Sani. You know, it really highlights how this deep issue goes, and as the two gentlemen even shaking their head here, realizing how, even from a medical perspective, actually is.
4: So that's just talking about babies. When you have bigger children, you will see that today, even their performance at school is not good. They will be stressful. They will be exposed. They will have tendency to be using drugs, looking for something that's going to distract them, You will see them, being drinking or being smoking and all these kind of things. So that's really, absolutely, it affects the children. So we would like to make an early call for those fathers that really not feeling much involved with their children to think about it and come back to be engaged and involved.
2: Thank you for that, Dr. Sani.
4: Thank you.
2: And to Pastor Carr and Pastor Jennings, some points of it kind of really touched on, but what role should faith and even more so the community play in supporting fathers?
0: Yeah. Pastor Jennings, help me, man.
3: Yes, sir. I think faith plays a major role to us as disciples of Christ. It is the foundation of everything. We build our faith on the principles of the Word of God, honoring your father and your mother, honoring the elderly, honoring those who are in authority, giving proper honoring human life. All of that comes from our faith, which is grounded in the Word of God. Doctor said something interestingly, how these tendencies to go in a way that is dysfunctional starts from in the womb. Now, when my wife was pregnant with our first son, who is now 23, she would read the scripture to him while he's in the womb. Doctor said something about the statistics and the studies would have shown that our child can come out with a predisposed attitude to be stressful, to be troubled because of the environment the mother is in even before she gives birth. Mm. So if this woman is being verbally abused, if she's living, let's just say, in the bush, and she's under stress, she has no documentation. Financially, she's strapped. She's been raped. So all of that is being passed down to this child. So this child is then going to be born at a disadvantage because daddy is not even there. Financially, mommy is doing all she can just to keep it together. Mm-hmm. And this is real stuff. People are dealing with this right now in Turks and Caicos. If we would just, this is the real deal. So it behooves our brothers all of us, and even just being here, I'm thinking of some things that I need to also work on. You know, I'm serious. I need to work on this. I'm listening to Dr. Carr, and I'm listening to Dr. Sun. I'm like, okay, I need to work on that a little bit more. Like I said, I'm not speaking from an expert. You know, I'm just sharing my own 23 years as a father of, you know, because my son is 23, one is 22, and my daughter is 17. You know, so I'm still learning. You know, so it behooves us as fathers to realize the magnitude of carrying the weight as daddy, you know, daddy, Abba. You know, when you say daddy to God the Father, you're saying, you're Abba, you're in control. Nothing shakes you, you're Abba. You have the final say. You know, and a lot of us, we don't have the final say. Our wives sometimes have the final say. But by the grace of God, it's a responsibility that we shouldn't take lightly. And it's even more wonderful, I know we haven't touched on this, when we have a woman on the side of us who carries the same desires, the same belief, and we both now can support and nurture this family. And that's how we have strong communities and strong churches, because how God first had a covenant with the family, Adam and Eve, then it extended to what? The church. And why does the enemy, I thought of this recently, and I'll pass it on to you, Pastor, because you know, Pastor, we can be kind of long-winded, but anyway, why is the enemy fighting so many marriages? Mm-hmm. Remember what the Lord says? Mm-hmm. Husbands, love your wife as Christ loved the church. The marriage relationship is the only thing that God has ever compared to the church. Mm-hmm. So that's why the enemy is attacking this marriage thing so much, because if he destroys the family, he destroys the community. Yeah. And you have a even to a certain degree, the church, where we have mostly women. Go ahead, Pastor. Yeah. That's the intro.
0: Continue. I'm glad you helped me out on that one. What the doctor just said is critical, and what he proved in his earlier statement is that God's way is the best way. When he describes the nuclear family, the role of husband and wife, and mother and father coming in, working with the doctor in the hospital for the birth of a child and the growth of a child, that's biblical. That's biblical standard. What the pastor just describes is how faith anchors the family. It is our faith that anchors us. If you think of the Jewish family from biblical times, and you think of something they call the Shema, hear Israel, Lord your God is one. And these words shall be in your heart, and you will teach them. You are to teach them diligently. Remember that word, diligently, to your children. Talk about them when you're walking, when you're eating at the table, when you lie down, when you rise up. Write them on your forehead, around your hands, on your breast. It's like the Shema was intended to preserve spiritual values among that Jewish family. It conserved the legacy, spiritual legacy, to pass on blessings to the family. Bless the family. Father was supposed to bless his family. And every father needs to do that every morning. If you're at home, bless your children before they go off to school. Let them hear you pray for them. There's no better sound than for a child to hear daddy saying a prayer for him or for her. My daddy prayed for me. Fathers need to know that God wants to use them for an illustration. God is using fathers for demo. He wants the father on earth to demonstrate the love of God to his children. So that your son and your daughter, when you say to your child, when you kneel to pray, say, "Our Father in heaven," that child must know what that father is like. And he will know what Father is like when you
3: demonstrate
0: godly principles in your own life. Because there are some young people who don't know what God is like. Because they, if you call God Father, they wonder, what kind of father is that? So God wants to use us as a demonstration of his love and of his care and of his attention. And the role of the father in the family, the role of a father consists of three P's. Father is the protector, the provider, and the priest of the family. Priest, provider, protector. Two is not enough. One is woefully lacking. Three completes the equation. And that is how God wants us to live.
2: Very nice, gentlemen. Very nice. That definitely carries us into, you know, some of the points mentioning, especially with some fathers, and I like those P's that you mentioned, and how you mentioned that, you know, if one is gone or two is gone, it has to be three completely. Mm-hmm. And one of the things we speak about when we think of fathers is the main thing is provider.
0: Yes.
2: And the world around us puts that, I wouldn't say pressure, but ultimately he has to understand that the family is going to go as far as he goes. So being that provider tends to be the forefront.
0: Yes.
2: But again, the first thing he may say, well, I'm busy. I got to work this job. I got to go take on a second job. I got to do this, because we understand the society we live in.
5: Yeah.
2: So how can fathers stay connected despite having that busy schedule? Now, I'll start with a gentleman who I know his schedule is very busy, Dr. Sonny.
4: Yeah, but same way, I think, as you said, my schedule is very busy, but I still, as you may know as well, have time to spend with my children. I'm sure you know that. Yeah, so, yes, the society we are living now is really not easy. You have to carry on a lot of pressure, and more if you have children to educate. You see, it's not the amount of time that you spend with them that is the most important thing. I think the most important thing is the quality of time that we spent with the children. Just going to give my, it's not the perfect one, no? But it works for me and for my children, for my family. I make sure every time I get to spend with them, I share quality time. Is either going to school, we're in the car, I'm driving them, who will be talking? Taking them, telling them stories or asking them about themselves or telling them about even myself when I was a child growing up in Africa and so on. You know, when I come home, even if it's for 15 minutes, I make sure we sit down on weekend. Of course, it's family dinner. It's Saturday, Sunday, so it's that time is kind of it has to be late. For dinner, everybody has to be there. We spend time together to have dinner and so on. I always will find time as well to take them out, either to the beach or we just drive out, go somewhere. That stay in their mind. That's little, even if it's 15 minutes, half an hour you spend with them, but deeply engage with them. Not, you know, you are with them, but they are on the phone or they are on the tablet or doing something else. No, engage with them in one-to-one conversation. Mm-hmm. So I think that's is one of the things that, yes, if you have any busy schedule, that can help you to maybe, yeah, that's me. Maybe, you know, Pastor will have other experience and so on, yeah.
2: Well, I think I was prompted that our time is pretty much almost up.
5: Oh, okay.
2: And I will take this opportunity, especially if the audience is out there, maybe we should have a part two of this conversation, because I don't think one session can definitely say everything that we would want to say to a father. So Havana, I think we should definitely have a part two of this, if the gentlemen are willing to come back. But if, in closing off, in one sentence, what would you say the father factor means to you? And why it should mean something to other fathers? One sentence.
0: Father factor is the most exciting part of my life. And it can be the most exciting experience for anybody. Just make it work, lean on the everlasting arms, and excitement will flow.
2: Very nice, Pastor Carl.
3: The father factor means to me that, first of all, God is my father. And the only way I can be a father that walks in his footsteps is through his help, through the help of the Holy Spirit. The father factor means that being a father is a privilege, it's rewarding, and if I do it his way, he will honor me. And I'll raise children who will one day call me blessed.
2: Very nice. Dr. Yeah. Sun.
4: Well, in one sentence, I could tell you that one of my main reasons of living are my children. So I just will say that being a father for me really is the greatest privilege that God has given me.
0: Amen.
4: Yeah.
2: Thank you for that, Dr. Sani.
4: Thank you.
2: And thank you to our amazing guest for sharing such meaningful and insight here for us today. I think even as we sat here, the four of us still are learning. I'm probably the younger out of all of you. Don't have any grandkids. But of course, I do have two kids and nieces and nephews, and truly would like to take points I even learned from each of you and see how I can apply it in my life, not just as a father, but as a family head in my family. So we thank you for that information. And of course, to all the fathers that are watching, your presence, your voice, and your love, it matters more than you possibly can even know. And we take this opportunity again to thank you all for tuning in. And this will wrap up this edition of House Call.

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13: This summer, the heat wave returns at scorching levels. 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

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I'll see you there at Bingo Beach Night fundraiser event. Also, great news for Grand Turk. 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

With deep sorrow yet hearts filled with gratitude for a life beautifully lived, we announce the passing of our beloved mother, grandmother, great-grandmother, relative, friend, and woman of faith, Agatha Sarah Valentine Butterfield, affectionately known to all as Mama or Mama Gatha, May 25th, 1936 to May 17th, 2026.

Jarvis, Paula, Lindsay, Robert, and Monique Butterfield. 36 grandchildren, 29 great-grandchildren, 11 great-great-grandchildren. Her adopted children, Naja Adams, Kedra Henfield, Yvonne Thomas, Bernice Felver, Gwen Harvey, Arthur Leibwan, Howard Dickinson, and Samantha Elsius. Though we mourn her passing, we rejoice in the legacy of love, faith, compassion, and service she leaves behind. Her life was a shining example of grace, resilience, and devotion to God and family. Family and friends are invited to join us as we celebrate her remarkable life and honor the cherished memories she leaves with us on Friday, June 12, 2026, for a family viewing from 4 to 5 p.m. and a public viewing from 5 to 7 p.m. at the Revival Faith Center, the Potter's House, Grand Turk. And on Saturday, June 13, 2026, for her final farewell at 12 noon at the Salem Baptist Church, Grand Turk. Her final farewell, our everlasting memory.

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It is hot. There's no better way to say it. Climate change is impacting our lives every day across the globe and making it one of the greatest challenges for people and the planet. Summers are getting longer. Triple-digit heat is arriving earlier each year. And we all need to take the following heat safety protocols to protect ourselves in extreme heat. Number one, know the three types of heat-related illness: heat cramps, heat exhaustion, and heat stroke. Number two, know that hydration is key. Drink plenty of fluids, such as water or liquids with added electrolytes, to replenish what we lose as we sweat. Number three, please stay indoors. If you can help it, refrain from being outdoors during peak temperatures. If you do not have an air conditioner, visit your local community center, libraries, and cooling centers to stay cool. Number four, protect your body. Wear SPF. Utilize sunglasses and sun hats to shield yourself from sun rays. Finally, check on your community. 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While we can't change the weather, we can take the necessary precautions to keep ourselves, friends, families, and neighbors safe.

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The Big South. 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Bahamas' King Dino goes head-to-head with one of TCI's very own. Who will take the crown? 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Then on August 29th, it's the main event. 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

Graduation season is upon us in the TCI. The results are in. St. Elizabeth businessman charged after $270,000 found hidden in soapboxes at airport. Saudi Arabia lifting 5-year ban on Lebanese imports. We have sports and the weather, those stories and more.

0: Listeners, it's Thursday, June 11th, 2026. You've tuned in to the Nation Station, RTC 89.1 FM. Thanks for joining us. I'm Zoya Fassler. The Royal Turks and Caicos Islands Police Force continues to take proactive measures to improve road safety across our islands. On Friday, the 5th of June, officers from the Traffic Enforcement Unit and Response and Operations Department in the nation's capital, Grand Turk, conducted a traffic enforcement operation targeting traffic violations and unsafe driving practices. During this operation, officers conducted 27 traffic checks, issued 14 traffic tickets for various offenses, and warned 5 motorists of intended prosecution. Now, graduation season is here. Students are now finished with high school and preparing for college studies or the working world. The top performing students across our public high schools have demonstrated outstanding academic achievement. At the H.J. Robinson High School in Grand Turk, Brianna Williams earned the title of valedictorian with an impressive average of 93.90%, followed closely by salutatorian Shakia Forbes with 93.76% and runner-up as Marlon Capron with 91.31%. At the Margie Basin High School over in South Caicos, Tahalia Davidson secured the valedictorian position with 90.56%, while Samantha Jolson and Abenazbia Prophet achieved 87.43% and 81.55% to claim the salutatorian and runner-up spots, respectively. In Providence Yalee's Clement Howell High School saw Brantley Soul lead with 89.9% as valedictorian, followed by Ashani Desir at 88% and Mercia Norvay at 85%. Lastly, at the Raymond Gardner High School, the Green Machine in North Caicos, Tania Herrera emerged as valedictorian with 81.80%, Alicia Bob 79.92%, and Lauren One 76.94%, rounding out the top three positions. 327 young men and women will formally exit our public high schools in graduation ceremonies to be hosted around the Family Islands between the 29th of June and the 2nd of July, 2026. Grand Turk, the H.J. Robinson High School graduation is June 29th at the school's auditorium under the theme, Our Journey Begins, Embracing the Road Ahead with Courage and Determination. Then on June 30th, over in the Big South, South Caicos, Marjorie Basin High School at the Solterra Resort Ballroom under the theme, Turning Our Moments into Milestones. Then on July 1st, over to the Green Machine in North Caicos, the Raymond Gardner High School at Horse Stable Beach under the theme, Rising with Purpose, Rooted in Excellence. And then closing out on July 2nd, the Clement Howell High School at Gustavus Lightburn Sports Complex in Providenciales under the theme, Unyielding in Pursuit, Unmatched in Potential. Graduation is not just about receiving a certificate. It represents growth, success, and preparation for a brighter future. Congratulations, classes of 2026. Your future is bright. And the Turks and Caicos Islands have received international recognition as a leading Caribbean culinary destination after just 2 episodes of The Food Explorer filmed on the islands, winning honors at the 2026 Telly Awards. The episodes showcase the destination's unique cuisine, local ingredients, talented chefs, cultural traditions, and authentic dining experiences. They earned a People's Telly Award in the television series, shows, and segments category, and a Silver Telly Award in the travel and tourism category. Minister of Tourism, Honorable Shivargo Jolly, welcomed the achievement, noting that food has become one of the most powerful ways travelers connect with a destination. He stated, quote, our cuisine reflects our history, culture, people, and way of life. This recognition reinforces what we already know, that the Turks and Caicos Islands offers much more than beautiful beaches. We are also home to a vibrant culinary identity and rich cultural traditions. End quote. The minister added that the awards align with the government's strategy to promote authentic experiences and cultural assets as key drivers of tourism growth. Culinary tourism remains one of the fastest growing segments of the travel industry, and the Turks and Caicos Islands continue to strengthen their reputation through diverse dining experiences, fresh local ingredients, and the creativity of local chefs and hospitality professionals. For years, Turks and Caicos chefs have represented the destination with distinction at regional and international competitions, helping to position the islands as a place where food is an integral part of the visitor experience. The recognition from the Food Explorer further highlights the growing global appeal of the Turks and Caicos Islands' cuisine, culture, and people, reinforcing its status as one of the Caribbean's most distinctive destinations. And keeping with the theme of education, Ardenne Denny sat down with a former Minister of Education, no stranger to us at all, Honorable Robert Hall, to discuss a new initiative which he's embarked upon.
1: Former Minister of Education and Expressions host Honorable Robert Hall recently embarked on an initiative to speak to students in the Turks and Caicos about TCI's history. We sat down with Honorable Hall to discuss his reasons for starting this initiative, its benefits, and his hopes for expansion and historical preservation. Take a listen.
2: Well, this whole idea start from the fact that at one time I was involved in the taxi tour operation. And up at Carnival Cruise Port, the vast majority of workers are non-Turks and Caicos Islanders. They know nothing or very little about the history, culture of the islands. And similarly, although the drivers are all Turks and Caicos Islanders, many of them are not aware. So I thought of a program to teach them, that is the tour operators and taxi drivers, about a little bit of the history of the islands and how to incorporate that in conducting your tours. Because I'm convinced that the main selling point for Grand Turk really is our history. We do not have much attractions. We have to acknowledge that, although we have some of the best beaches, you know. And so many mornings I would have gone up the carnival, and as the guests, several hundred, sometimes thousands, have gathered around, I would share little nuggets about the history of the islands and what they could expect here on Grand Turk. And with the taxi and tour operators, I would go in their vehicles or ask them if I can, not too many agreed, but the few who did, I would virtually conduct the tour for them, sharing the delightful history of our islands. And also, because of my teaching background and my experience as Minister of Education, I was aware that not enough is being taught in the schools about our history. And if ever we are to get our children to appreciate these islands, they have to know from whence we came. And like I often say, if you don't know something, you can't sell it, you can't impart it. And so as part of being what I call brand ambassador for experienced Turks and Caicos Islands, I suggested to government that a program be instituted where I visit the schools and speak to them. And I've talked about it ever so many times, but never got an invitation from any of the schools. So I decided to invite myself. And I called recently the owner, Glinton. I went there. You might have seen the video. And had a wonderful time with the children. And I went to Eliza Simons. I sent clip to the Minister of Education and suggested that when school reopens, with their assistance, I'd like to visit, if possible, all of the government schools, even the high schools. And there have been times in the past when I went to the community college and gave little lectures in a similar vein, and I'd be happy to do so. And like I say all the time, there's no cost. If it's down the islands, all they have to do is provide me with the airfares, transportation. I'm happy and ready to go.
1: So when they ask you, why exactly do you think it's beneficial to talk to these students about the history, what would you say to that?
2: Well, I'll use my pet line here. Your past is inextricably linked to your present or your future. And if you don't know anything about your past, It's like Garvey said, you're almost like a tree without roots. And to appreciate what you have to understand where you're coming from. Like I said on my program just a while ago, back in 1980, our total budget for Turks and Caicos was $5.7 million. Imagine that. Now you're talking a budget of $500 million.
1: To the Ministry of Culture, the Department of Culture, what more would you like to see from them about helping to teach or preserve our history?
2: There are older people with lots of stories, old songs and dances. We need to capture them. Back during my tenure, I tried. But again, we didn't have the money. As I always say, there was no lack of vision, but lack of money. And Dr. Hugh Fulford will remember, at that time, I had suggested to himself that they would capture the dance, the music, and things like that. But of course, we didn't have the funding to give them to move around. These are things that, because it is your culture that makes you unique. Culture is your way of life. The food you eat, the way you worship, your music, your story, your tales, everything. And this is what distinguishes you from the next place. The other country may have nice hotel, lovely beaches, but it's the people that makes the difference.
0: Thank you so much, Danae. That was your local news. Regional is up next.

A 34-year-old businessman from St. Elizabeth has been arrested and charged after authorities allegedly discovered more than $270,000 concealed inside boxes of bath soap in his luggage at Sangster International Airport in Montego Bay, Jamaica. The accused, Sean Walker of Crawford District, faces charges of possession of criminal property, concealment of criminal property, and failure to declare the transportation of cash into or out of Jamaica to the relevant authorities. According to the Financial Investigations Division, Walker arrived in Jamaica on June 7th aboard a United Airlines flight from New Jersey. During routine screening procedures, officers from the Jamaica Customs Agency reportedly became suspicious of items found in his luggage. A subsequent search allegedly uncovered 28 sealed boxes of bath soap containing large amounts of United States currency. The cash was later counted and totaled $270,580. Investigators stated that Walker was unable to provide satisfactory evidence demonstrating that the funds had been legally obtained. On Monday, members of the Constabulary Financial Unit conducted a formal interview with Walker in the presence of his attorney, Donovan Collins. Following the interview, he was formally charged. Walker has been remanded in custody and is scheduled to appear before the St. James Parish Court on June 16th. Cassell Dunkley, Director of Investigations at the Jamaica Customs Agency, emphasized that the seizure demonstrates the value of strong collaboration between border security and law enforcement agencies in detecting and preventing financial crimes. And authorities in the Bahamas have arrested five cruise ship passengers from the United States who were accused of assaulting police officers and resisting arrest on the Caribbean island. Police said in a statement on Tuesday that the three women and two men became involved in a fight involving several other cruise passengers at the port in Nassau, the capital of the Bahamas, on Monday evening. Officials said a violent struggle ensued at a police station after officers prepared to search the five suspects who were arrested. One woman was accused of throwing a chair through a glass door and shattering it. One man was accused of then kicking out the remaining glass and trying to escape. Four police officers were injured. One was seriously injured in his left shoulder and was taken to the hospital, authorities said. The five suspects remain in custody, and police said the investigation is ongoing. That was Regional News. World News is up next.

Arabia announced on Wednesday that it is lifting a five-year ban on Lebanese imports, signaling a significant move toward restoring ties between Lebanon and Gulf nations. The ban was first imposed in 2021 on Lebanese fruit and vegetable imports after Saudi authorities accused smugglers of using agricultural shipments to transport narcotics. One high-profile incident involved the seizure of more than 5 million amphetamine captagon pills concealed inside a shipment of pomegranates from Lebanon. Later that year, Saudi Arabia expanded the restrictions to cover all Lebanese goods following public remarks by Lebanon's then-Information Minister George Kordahi, who criticized the Saudi-led military campaign against Iran-backed Houthi rebels in Yemen. In a statement released Wednesday, Saudi Arabia's foreign ministry said the decision to lift the ban was made under the direction of Crown Prince Mohammed bin Salman and reflected positive steps taken by the Lebanese state. The ministry did not provide further details about the measures that prompted the policy change. And Canada introduced legislation on Wednesday that could prevent children under the age of 16 from creating social media accounts unless platforms can demonstrate they have adequate measures in place to protect young users. The proposed law is part of a broader international push to strengthen online safety standards for children. Canadian officials said social media companies may qualify for exemptions if they can prove their platforms include effective safeguards. The legislation targets seven categories of harmful content, including material that encourages self-harm, promotes violence or hatred, and the distribution of non-consensual intimate images. As part of the proposal, Canada plans to establish a new watchdog, the Digital Safety Commission of Canada, to oversee compliance and enforcement. Officials said details outlining exemption requirements will be released later. Officials also noted that creating the new regulator could take up to 18 months. Under the proposed framework, social media platforms would be required to show that their services are safe for minors, while age verification measures would also be introduced. Canada joins a growing list of countries seeking to regulate children's access to social media. Australia, Brazil, and Indonesia have already introduced or announced age-based restrictions, while Britain, France, Spain, Denmark, Thailand, and South Korea are exploring similar measures. That was World News Sports is up next.

A Somali referee for the 2026 FIFA World Cup was denied entry into the United States over the weekend due to vetting concerns, U.S. Customs and Border Protection said Monday. The referee arrived at Miami International Airport from Istanbul, Turkey on Saturday and underwent additional inspection, a routine part of CBP's inspection process when officers need to verify information or determine admissibility. This according to a CBP spokesperson in a statement. Omar Artin, who was named as Africa's best male referee in 2025, said that he plans to be at the next World Cup and urged Somali youth to be proud of their country. Artin was said to be the first referee from Somalia to officiate at a World Cup after making FIFA's final list for the tournament. He was warmly received by a crowd of supporters and officials on Wednesday as he arrived back home. FIFA previously announced that 52 referees as well as 88 assistant referees were selected for the global soccer tournament. The United States' highly unusual move to deny a FIFA-appointed match official permission to enter a World Cup host country drew outrage across the world and raised questions among some fans about America's capacity to host the competition. Somalia is one of nearly 40 countries subject to new travel restrictions under the Trump administration's crackdown on immigration. And for NBA news, the New York Knicks currently hold a 3-1 series lead over the San Antonio Spurs in the 2026 NBA Finals. In Game 4 on Wednesday, June 10th, the Knicks completed the largest comeback in NBA Finals history, overcoming a 29-point deficit to win 107-106 at Madison Square Garden. New York trailed 76-49 at halftime in Game 4 before rallying behind Jalen Brunson's 36 points. OG Anunoby tipped the final basket with 2 seconds left to seal the victory with 33 points of the night. Victor Wembanyama of the Spurs had 24 points, 13 rebounds, and 3 blocks. Dylan Harper for the Spurs had 21 points, and De'Aaron Fox for the Spurs had 18 points and 7 assists. The Knicks are now just one victory away from securing their first NBA championship in 53 years. Game 5 is Saturday, June 13th at 8:30 p.m. That was sports. Let's take a look at the weather. Special warnings. There are no public warnings in effect at this time. Extended forecast, hot temperatures, gentle breezes, and generally stable conditions are expected to persist through the remainder of the week with little to no shower activity across the islands. By the weekend, isolated shower activity becomes more likely. Thursday's forecast, isolated showers are possible, mostly sunny skies with a high near 90 degrees, Thursday night fair conditions with a low around 79. Winds are easterly at 10 to 15 knots, seas are smooth to slight with wave heights of 3 feet or less. Sunrise 6:05 a.m., sunset 7:31 p.m., high tide 5:29 a.m. and 6:10 p.m., low tide 11:36 a.m. Then Friday's forecast, isolated showers possible, partly sunny skies with a high near 88. Friday night, isolated showers possible, mostly fair, with a low around 79. Winds are east to the southeast at 10 to 15 knots. Seas are smooth to slight with wave heights of 3 feet or less. Sunrise is 6:05 a.m., sunset at 7:31 p.m., low tide at 12:44 a.m. and 12:31 p.m., high tide at 6:26 a.m. and 7:06 p.m. And for your tropical weather outlook, tropical cyclone activity is not expected during the next 7 days. That wraps up your weather forecast.

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14: 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Feel the heat as Sports on the Go prepares for the best of the best descending on this side of the continent for the FIFA World Cup. 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

I'm Frank Sinatra. You think I forget that? What you mean I should get all the exercise? I ain't. Why you think I'm drunk? I ain't drunk.

This summer, there's only one place to be. The Big South. 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Kicking things off on August 28th with the South Caicos Sound Clash. Bahamas' King Dino goes head-to-head with one of TCI's very own. Who will take the crown? You don't want to miss it. Then on August 29th, it's the main event. 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
11: 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It's going to be a big showdown this summer. 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

0: seated. Wrapping up another afternoon break here on RTC. Coming up, it's the BBC News Hour. Do stay tuned.
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1: Hello and welcome to NewsHour. It's coming to you live from the BBC World Service studios in central London. I'm Tim Franks. We've got a big story out of the UK coming up. It broke shortly before we came on air. The resignation of the Defence Secretary, John Healey. He's accused the Prime Minister of failing to come good on promises to provide funding for more military spending. We'll have more on that in just over 15 minutes. Before that, we're beginning with a question that sounds like it belongs not on a news programme, but maybe at a university or perhaps a comedy club. When is a ceasefire not a ceasefire? The very fact that it's being asked of the US and Iran shows how threadbare their pause in the war seems as they continue to trade fire. This was video released by US Military Central Command of its latest assault on Iranian targets. The sound of Tomahawk cruise missiles being launched on Wednesday, strikes which the Iranian Foreign Ministry today said have rendered their two-month ceasefire practically meaningless. Iran, for its part, has been retaliating by firing missiles at what it says are the US military targets across nearby Arab countries. And just as we were coming on air, President Trump posted on social media that he was ordering his military later today to hit Iran again and very hard. We can speak now to Middle East analyst Sebastian Usher, who's in the BBC's Jerusalem Bureau. Sebastian, what's your assessment of where we are with this trade in fire and with this purported ceasefire?
2: I mean, I think it's difficult to answer your question in one way, but I think it's a ceasefire just in terms that there are still limits on how far either side is going in the way they're hitting each other. There are certain things which are off limits at the moment, so it's not an all-out conflict. And what we've been hearing from various, you know, US officials about this is that the Washington, President Trump, is still trying to keep two separate tracks going. One still about negotiations, potentially, you know, a deal perhaps, but at the same time now moving back to the military pressure. The US Defense Secretary Pete Hegseth said, you know, essentially this is almost negotiating with bombs now. And going on what President Trump has just issued, I mean, it gives that sense that the strategy is going up a dial each day at the moment. So we've had 2 days of strikes. Now he's saying that it will be in capitals very hard tonight. So, you know, one would expect that it will be bigger, but it still won't, as far as President Trump is concerned, be a declaration that the war is back on.
1: But at the same time, people, and not just President Trump, who's been saying we're terribly close to a deal, you know, there are apparently well-briefed people who are saying the Qataris have managed to broker some sort of deal, the text is there and all the rest of it. What do you make of those comments?
2: I mean, we have been hearing that now, of course, Tim, for a long time. I mean, the Qataris have said that before. The Pakistanis have said that. I mean, those are the two main mediators. And there were, from all reports we've had, there were long negotiations that went on in Tehran between mediators and Iranians on all of that. But, you know, the main sticking points are still there. And the Lebanon war, the Israeli war in Lebanon, we've seen in the past week, has become one of those main sticking points. And that certainly isn't stopping. So I don't think there's a huge amount of hope. It's just how much appetite both sides have for playing this game of brinkmanship now.
1: Sebastian Usher, our Middle East analyst in Jerusalem, thank you very much for joining us. Now, there are the direct strikes which the US military are inflicting on Iran. There have also been a number of attacks on ships in the region, commercial ships. The latest, according to CENTCOM, a hint on an oil tanker in the Gulf of Oman, which it accused of violating the US blockade on Iran. That's the third commercial vessel to be struck by the US this week. Earlier, India said that three of its nationals who'd been aboard a vessel hit by the American military on Wednesday have died. Narendra Taneja is a former national spokesman for India's governing BJP, but he's known in India now for being a leading commentator on energy issues. So what does he make of the recent incidents?
3: First of all, it's very shocking. I mean, they know about the ships. It's not the American Navy doesn't know about the ships. And they also know very well, majority of these ships are manned by Indians. Close to 300,000 Indians working on Indian or foreign flag ships. These particular ships were also bringing oil to India. Why are they attacking civilians?
1: Well, I think their argument is that these are ships that are flouting the blockade. I mean, that's their point. They're saying these are ships which they have, I mean, in particular with the one where the three Indian sailors died. I mean, CENTCOM, the US Central Military Command, said that the crew repeatedly failed to comply with directions from American forces.
3: Well, the question is, they can say whatever. We also have to hear what the captain has to say, number one. Number two is President Trump himself, just 24 hours ago, he said that millions of barrels have passed through the Strait of Hormuz in the night. So they can do it, but other ships can't do that. That's the question. Now, the thing is that, you know, they are civilians. They're not military people. They're civilian tankers. They're bringing energy. Countries like India, we have suffered a lot. That's why our government has made it repeatedly clear and said it again yesterday and this morning again that, you know, sit across the negotiating table. We have close ties with the United States. We have strategic great ties with the United States of America. You know, we are close friends. If that is the kind of, they are attacking our people, knowing very well the crew is Indian, and it's not the only one ship. They've attacked three different ships.
1: Give me some sort of idea how far India is suffering from this blockade on the Strait of Hormuz, because I know that India is, I mean, it's one of the world's biggest oil importers. It's one of the world's biggest importers of liquefied natural gas. There was a waiver for a time on India being allowed to buy Iranian oil. I think that has now expired. How much strain is that putting on the Indian economy?
3: We consume roughly 5.8 million barrels of oil every day. That makes us the third largest consumer of oil on planet Earth. And out of which we import roughly 5.2 million barrels of oil every day. And bulk of this oil before the war used to come from the region called Persian Gulf region. And now, thanks to President Trump's war, now we're not able to import most of it. We are importing from other geographies now at a very, very high cost. Mm. So in terms of the overall cost to our economy and to the consumer, it's massive. It's actually not only India. The economies of majority of countries in our part of the world are very badly hit.
1: Narendra Modi is due to see Donald Trump on the margins of the G7 summit in France in the next few days. What do you think he can say to Mr. Trump to persuade him to cut a deal?
3: Does President Trump listen to anybody? Does he? He should know that people are suffering around the world. You know, there are 4 billion energy poor on the planet, and majority of them are suffering. They may be in Africa, Latin America, and all that. It's not only about the supply of oil. It's the cost, it's the price, economics of oil. Even in America, the poor people are suffering because oil prices have gone up by 65%. In Europe, prices have gone up. If you also have your own poor, they are also suffering. Now, they should know all this. It's not that President Trump doesn't know all these facts, but he thinks that he can defeat Iran. But that's not going to happen.
1: The Indian energy analyst Narendra Taneja. Clearly, were there to be an agreement of any sort between Iran and the US, even an interim deal not covering all the big issues, the number one priority for much of the world has to be the reopening of the Strait of Hormuz, that critical waterway for international trade. Iran says the latest

0: very reticent to let any of that go, which is why we've seen a reiteration of their threats and a reiteration of their control. For the United States, there's been this quiet effort to try and guide ships through the Strait of Hormuz using this southern route, while the U.S. provides not only guidance and basic communication, but also armed overwatch with drones, helicopters, and airplanes. And so there have been some ships that have managed to get through. How much exactly, we still don't know. But, you know, one can imagine that it's only occurred, you know, a few ships at a time in order to avoid Iran being able to see them. That being said, we do have evidence that Iran is well aware of this effort and has been firing drones at some of the commercial tankers trying to get out of the strait.
1: And in terms of this southern route that you talk about, which is hugs close to the coastline of Oman, Oman is seen as a sort of interlocutor between the US and Iran. Is your understanding that this is being done in cooperation with the Omani government? Is it, is it awkward for the Omanis? What's their role in all this?
0: It's always awkward for Oman as they try and play all sides and, you know, not upset the apple cart at all with anyone. But like many of the Gulf states, they are very keen to have some commercial traffic get through.
1: I know you said that you're reluctant to sort of pass judgment on exactly how much is getting through, both in terms of number of ships and of course, the quantity of oil that Donald Trump has been saying has been getting through. But how far can you put this in the sort of context of the normal traffic that would be going through the Strait of Hormuz? How far do you think potentially this could offset what everybody is saying is the sort of huge energy crunch that is coming?
0: Listen, the Strait of Hormuz remains ostensibly shut. You know, you can have a few tankers that get through. You can have some commercial shipping that moves. But at the end of the day, this doesn't even compare to the type of traffic that we saw prior to the war starting. Additionally, I think it's really hard to measure at this point in time, not only how much has gotten through, but the impact that it has. We also have the United States and other governments drawing on essentially their reserves in order to offset some of the broader impact to their populations and to, you know, around the globe.
1: And it's, of course, not just about the threat that the Iranians have issued against ships trying to transit the Strait of Hormuz. It's also the American military, what they're doing to try and enforce their blockade of Iranian-linked shipping. A third vessel has been attacked today. We've just heard from a very angry Indian analyst who says that it's insupportable that three Indian seafarers have died. Your head of defense analysis at Bloomberg, I mean, how much of a problem do you think this is for the US in terms of them trying to enforce their blockade?
0: The United States right now is playing a really tricky game where they are trying to coerce Iran by bombs, but at the end of the day, Iran has withstood 39 days of intense bombardment.
1: And that was Becca Wasser, head of defense analysis at Bloomberg Economics. You're listening to NewsHour. This is NewsHour, live from the BBC, and as promised, we'll have that big breaking story, the resignation of the British Defence Secretary, in just a moment. But before that, we're going to head elsewhere in the UK. The sound of emergency services in Northern Ireland's biggest city, Belfast, responding to another night of mobs on the rampage. For a second evening, groups of masked youths were targeting the homes of immigrants. After a knife attack on Monday, a 30-year-old Sudanese man has been detained and charged with the attempted murder of Stephen Ogilvie. Last night, terrified families could be seen running out of their homes as fire spread along their streets, with the police ushering them into the backs of their armoured vans. Our correspondent Dan Johnson was at the scene.
2: Officers have been under sustained assault. The demonstrators are throwing bricks and stones and bottles and using bits of wood torn from people's fences to make burning barricades in the road. The officers have been using

0: water cannon to spray those demonstrators to force them back. There have been moments where they've had to step back and retreat and then bring in more reinforcements to move forward again and contain these demonstrators. I think it was a show of force from the police service of Northern Ireland to say that they would not tolerate the scenes of damage, destruction and violence from the night before, and they have largely contained this. It's been localised here, but still these demonstrators have been able to attack police officers and set fire to at least one building, which we believe is an abandoned home.
1: Dan Johnson in Belfast. Tawassul Mohammed is a refugee from Sudan who lives in the city. She's lived in Belfast for 10 years. She's now an organiser with a Northern Ireland-based human rights group. What have the last two nights been like for her?
2: The whole community is in shock. Sudanese community are thinking of Stephen and hoping for his speedy recovery. And we are thinking of his family. And we are here to help and support if anyone needs anything from us. We have also been extremely worried because of the racist attacks that happened after the attack on Tuesday night. So many families were turned out of their houses. People from different nationalities, mainly black and brown migrants from Somalia, Sudan, Syria, and Eritrea. We have had to evacuate families with young children from their houses. People are terrified and worried. We have been keeping our kids at home, not sending them to school.
1: Is that something that you directly have experienced?
2: Yeah, I have two kids. I haven't sent them to school since it happened.
1: And how old are your children?
2: 17 and 14. Other families have kids who are still doing GCSE exams or A levels, and some of them couldn't make it. Some of the families who had to leave their homes are housed in other cities, not Belfast, and they couldn't make it to exams. We asked people to give leads to kids to go to school, but some of them couldn't make it to exams. Unfortunately, we have been calling on education authority to postpone the exam or close schools or provide some help, but nothing so far.
1: I mean, for you to have to keep your kids off school because presumably what you're concerned about their journey to and from school. I mean, that's terrible. Tell me about the families that you say that you and others have been helping to host.
2: So far, we have managed to secure accommodation for around 200 families and individuals. So these are churches, community centers. Some smaller families and individuals are hosted by people from the community. The response from the community has been amazing. Like, we get offered places to host people all the time. We got offered lifts for people to go to their accommodation. It's an amazing community response, but it should have come from the Department for Communities or the Housing Executive. They haven't provided any places, any support.
1: You're talking about Northern Ireland's devolved government. You're saying that they haven't really been able to help you.
2: Yeah. Yeah, the authorities, they haven't provided any support so far. Now we have started a fundraiser and it's doing well so far. It's at 150K or something, but it's still limited if this goes on for longer.
1: I mean, would you say that despite the actions of this very, very ugly minority, that most people do support you and you have felt welcome in the past?
2: Yeah, most people in Belfast are welcoming, they're kind and nice. I have been here for 10 years and most of my experience has been really, really good. But this has changed since 2024 when the first riots happened in summer. I love Belfast, but I don't want to see this in Belfast. I don't want to have to leave again or move from Belfast. I really want to stay here and help other people build this community.
1: Tawassul Mohammed, a refugee from Sudan, now living in Belfast. Now, that story I was mentioning, Britain's Defence Secretary has resigned. He's accused the Prime Minister, Keir Starmer, of failing to deliver on commitments to boost military spending. UK political correspondent Rob Watson. Rob, that's the headline. What lies behind this?
3: I think the first thing to say is that it's a massive story, both domestically and internationally. Internationally, because it has huge implications for how the UK is seen, Tim, around the world by allies and enemies alike, as it seems like it can't fix its defence. And of all the crises that Keir Starmer has faced in his 2 years as Prime Minister, this really does look like the most serious. What is behind it? I mean, essentially, the British government has been debating over how much it should spend on increasing its defence capacity after an incredibly important strategic defence review this time last year said, hey, look, Britain really needs to modernise, it needs to wake up, the world is changing. The government was about to announce how much extra spending it was prepared to lay out, and clearly the Defence Secretary, in honestly one of the most damning resignation letters I've seen in four decades of covering this stuff, Tim, is saying essentially the Prime Minister was not prepared to pay enough and made the most serious challenge of all against any Prime Minister that he is putting the country's security at risk and the troops. I mean, it's that bad.
1: Yeah, and defence and foreign policy was supposed to be one of Keir Starmer's stronger areas. This big announcement on a modernisation of British defence, I mean, it's, as you mentioned, it's been delayed and delayed and delayed. When are we expecting it to come?
3: Well, we were expecting it several weeks ago, Tim. I mean, we now know why that wasn't happening, because there was an almighty row going on between the Treasury, the Department of Finance and Downing Street and the Department of Defence. So we were expecting it possibly Friday. We were expecting it maybe next week ahead of a NATO summit. But I mean, clearly, this has plunged the entire defence investment plan, as it's known, into chaos. Mm. I mean, can Keir Starmer find a defence secretary who would be willing to take over the department with not enough funding? I mean, it is a profound short-term and longer-term crisis.
1: And clearly, as far as the rest of the world is concerned, I mean, maybe the state of British military is the more important issue, but there's also the issue of Keir Starmer's survival. He's got a potential challenger returning to Parliament next week should Andy Burnham win the by-election, the special election that's happening in the north of England. How much does this weaken Keir Starmer's position?
3: It weakens him massively, both internationally and domestically, because it looks like he's going to go to a NATO summit with questions about an ability to modernise Britain's armed forces in doubt. And he looks like he could, if Andy Burnham wins, he could be facing a challenge to his leadership within days, within weeks.
1: Rob Watson, our UK political correspondent, thank you very much as ever. Much more about this, of course, on our website, bbc.com/news. And if we have further developments on this breaking story, we will, of course, bring them to you before the end of the programme. This is NewsHour. This is NewsHour. It's live from the BBC with me, Tim Franks. And it is time, almost, for the talking to stop and for the game to begin. In just over 5 hours' time, the first group match in the Men's Football World Cup will kick off with one of the three host nations, Mexico, playing South Africa in the magnificent Azteca Stadium in Mexico City. I say it's almost time for the talking to stop, but on Wednesday we had that rarest of things, Gianni Infantino, the boss of world football's governing body, FIFA, deigning to hold a news conference, his first in 3 years, and he had this piece of behavioural advice to those who might have been concerned about the US's strict immigration rulings, which had seen, for example, one of the world's top referees from Somalia refused entry to the tournament, to which Gianni Infantino had this response.
4: Chill, relax. We work on everything. We try to solve everything. And when I say to chill, I don't mean to chill and do nothing. I mean to trust us that we are working behind the scenes. We are trying to understand. And there are things we can know, things we cannot know, things we are told, things we are not told. And we always try to make the situation as positive as possible and to find solutions.
1: So what can we look forward to at this huge 3.5-week sporting jamboree across Mexico, Canada and the US? Let's begin in Mexico City at the site of today's game with our correspondent Will Grant.
5: Perhaps the biggest challenge facing fans with tickets to the opening match will be simply getting there. Mexico City's traffic is notoriously bad, and in the current climate of anti-World Cup protests, some are worried they might not get in. Outside the Azteca Stadium, a group demonstrating over the disappearance of more than 130,000 people in Mexico's drug war played a game of street football under a bridge. They'd spray-painted the words Mexico, World Champions in Disappearances on the road, while others painted over World Cup billboards calling for a boycott of the tournament. The idea is to continue with these protests throughout the World Cup, said one of the organisers, Mar Guerrero, for maximum visibility, while the eyes of the world are on this stadium. Once inside the stadium, though, the focus turns to football.
6: So there we have it, into the stadium.
5: The iconic Azteca Stadium has undergone a major renovation over the past 2 years, with the Mexican bank having acquired the naming rights with a loan of around $100 million. I was taken on a tour with the Azteca's director, Felix Aguirre, who led us into the belly of the stadium.
7: What we are seeing here and what we are going to walk around is a player's path.
5: He explained that the player's tunnel is adorned with a mural by Mexican artist José Noé Suárez, capturing some of the Azteca's most historic footballing moments. On the other side, a glass-fronted hospitality area, so fans who can afford it can watch the players as they move between the pitch and the changing rooms.
6: So inside the Mexico changing room, it is all branded with the Mexican flag and FIFA World Cup 2026. It feels quite a privilege to be here. We're just, quite frankly, hours to go until the team come in. FIFA don't have anything considered away or home changing rooms. There are basically two that are identical. But of course, this one is Mexico's. It is beautifully done, actually. Leather seats in each place. And within a matter of hours, the players will be in here, getting themselves ready for, in some of their cases, the biggest match of their lives.
8: Yeah. Wow.
6: Amazing.
9: Este es el templo del fútbol mundial.
6: Well, I've just walked up the steps out into the stadium, and it is breathtaking. Genuinely one of the finest stadiums in the Americas. No doubt about it, one of the finest stadiums in the world. This, of course, was the site of the Mano de Dios, the hand of God, in that incredible goal that Maradona scored against England shortly thereafter.
10: Outside Butcher leaves him for dead. Outside Fenwick leaves him for dead and puts the ball away. And that is why Maradona's the greatest player in the world. He buried the English defence.
5: The stadium's director, Felix Aguirre, said with hours to go until kickoff, his overriding sensation is one of pride.
7: It's the pride of being a very small part of a very big team that will deliver one of the biggest spectacles in the history of the world.
1: Felix Aguirre, the man in charge of the Azteca Stadium, ending that report by Will Grant in Mexico City. Rodrigo Lara, lucky man, is going to be at the opening game, albeit working hard, given that he's a Mexican sports journalist. Rodrigo, very good to have you on the line. Thank you for joining us early in the morning. What's to look forward to as far as you're concerned about this tournament?
11: Hello, good morning. First of all, we are here 7:41 a.m. Mexico local time, and the people, the fans, start arriving very early here into the stadium, and you can start feeling the vibe, the atmosphere, the people walking with flags, chanting with colors, with big sombreros, with a mask. The weather is absolutely beautiful. 20s. At the moment, it's going to start to build up and get warmer as the day goes on. Mm. So the day is expecting for me to be a beautiful day, beautiful experience. And today, the Azteca Stadium become the most important stadium in the world, in the World Cups. 3 times in the opening ceremony, we saw the King Pelé lifting the World Cup here in 1970. And then we saw also Diego Armando Maradona in 96 becoming one of the football legends. So we are expecting today a great party, great atmosphere, and for the fans in Mexico and
12: in party.
1: Well, I can hear the excitement in your voice, even through the slightly scratchy line, Rodrigo. And you're right. I mean, Mexico has a unique place. No country has hosted the World Cup three times. It is co-hosting, though. And I just wonder if that means that there's a little bit less excitement, a little bit less pride, because you haven't got, you know, you've got only a minority of the matches. And there's also been all this controversy over high ticket prices and all the rest of it. Do you think that that is dimming the light a little bit?
12: I mean, yes. I mean, that's also a big interest that the SSA is not the World Cup final. A lot of journalists around the world, everybody was like pretty much disappointed not to the World Cup final stadium and more games. But I think the fans here in Mexico City, in the capital of the country, are just taking the advantage just today, just to enjoy. Even if it's just today or five games for the next couple of weeks, everybody is going to be excited. Everybody's going to be celebrating football. We have here in Mexico, it's one of our relief footballists. It's really important.
1: Okay, so, Rodrigo, listen, we can hear your excitement. We wish you well. Hope it's a very enjoyable tournament. I do apologise for the quality of the line, but I think Rodrigo's delight about what is about to kick off was quite plain. Now, being an organisation committed to impartiality, we thought it would also be good to hear from Mexico's opponents today. The South African captain and goalkeeper is Ronwen Williams, and he's been talking about his immense pride and excitement to my BBC colleague Isaac Fannin.
13: I won't even say this is what dreams are made of, because this wasn't a dream. You know, it was far, you know, to reach for us. But while I was growing up, we were part of the 2002 World Cup, and I can remember watching that game, and then obviously 2010. And, you know, this was my brother's dream for me, and I lost him in 2010. He had so much high hopes for me, and just to see or to know that I'll be leading out my team in the opening game for my country, I don't know. You know, I can't put it into words. It's just amazing. It gives me chills. Sometimes find myself just laying at night thinking about it. Just amazing.
14: Yeah, I mean, so sorry for your loss. And, you know, I was reading a little bit about your family and your mum. I think she said that her dad, your granddad, said that he thought that you would lead South Africa one day. Like, your family must be so proud of the fact that you are the South African captain, and this moment is going to be beamed around the world, and it will be you. What does your family feel about watching you lead South Africa out?
13: They're so proud. You know, they're happy. They know where the struggles and where what I had to go through to make it. So it means much more to them. And I can remember when Coach Hugo announced me as captain, the family, they had a gathering. And just to see what it meant to them that their son, their cousin, friend is leading the national team. And I'm sure that joy and pride and happiness has probably doubled, if not tripled, now that I'm going into a World Cup and going to be leading my country there. So I think they're just immensely proud.
14: There's like a poetry in football that we all love. And, you know, that 2010 World Cup, I remember it pretty well. South Africa playing Mexico in the opening game, the goal by Shabalala. I remember the commentary, that unbelievable goal. And it's the roles have reversed now, and it will be you guys going into Mexico's home for them opening a World Cup. Just talk me through the preparations for getting ready to go into what will be a bear pit at the Azteca Stadium. 90,000 fans.
13: You know, that's the beauty of sport, of football, to see us now playing an opening game. And I always say the two most important games at the World Cup is the opening and the final. And Bafana is going to be part of one. So amazing, you know, but we know it's going to be difficult. We know the pressure is going to be extremely high. They're not going to make it easy for us. They're going to intimidate us. They're going to have the whole country behind them. And you can feel it, because I know, and I can remember 2010, the atmosphere for that opening game, it was electrifying. Everyone behind the country. And that's exactly what we can expect. We just have to prepare well. We just have to be ready, make sure that we are ready for everything that they're going to throw at us. And it's going to be a wonderful experience. And, you know, this is, like I said, what dreams are made of.
14: I want to talk about the African teams at this competition. There's 10 African teams at this World Cup for the first time. It's going to be a real great showcase for African football.
13: Amazing. Fully deserved as well. When you see the playoffs that DR Congo had to go through and they went all the way. So it showed that they have the quality. It's just a wonderful moment for African football. It's amazing, you know, and I just wish them all, you know, the best at the tournament.
1: Ronwen Williams, the captain of South Africa, preparing for that game against Mexico. It's coming up in just a few hours. He was speaking to my BBC colleague, Isaac Fannin. This is NewsHour, live from the BBC. I'm Tim Franks. Pope Leo is in the Canary Islands today, the Spanish territory off the northwest coast of Africa, where he's meeting migrants who have made the dangerous sea crossing from West Africa in recent years. The pontiff is also due to remember the many thousands of others who've died trying to reach the Spanish coast. Pope Leo has spoken strongly about the issue in the past. He's described mass deportations from the USA as inhuman. And he's been calling on European leaders to take a more humane approach to migration. But his visit comes as the European Union has started implementing a new pact aimed at making it harder than ever to enter Europe. Sarah Rainsford has this report from the Canary Islands.
15: In a classroom in Tenerife, a teacher points to parts of her body and students call out the names in Spanish. They're in their late teens. Young men from West Africa who have risked their lives to reach this southern tip of Europe, paying smugglers to squeeze them into flimsy wooden boats and then send them on the long and dangerous trip across the Atlantic. They're now being helped by a church charity here to learn Spanish and find flats and work. It is the stories of men like these that Pope Leo wants to bring into focus by coming here to the Canary Islands, a clear and deliberate counterpoint to all the talk elsewhere of a migration crisis or an ideological invasion.
16: I decided to go whether I survive or I die. But what I want my family to be in a good condition tomorrow. I
15: plan Bakari is one of many who'll meet Pope Leo. Late last year, the teenager boarded a boat and for seven scary days, he saw nothing all around but sea. By the time he spotted land, all his supplies had run out. Pope Leo has been on the Spanish mainland for several days. In Madrid, he got a standing ovation for an address to Parliament that included a call for safe pathways for migrants to Europe and for a humane approach. Right now, Spain is bucking the populist anti-migration trend across Europe by allowing hundreds of thousands of undocumented migrants to get residency and work permits. La mafia de Sánchez está directamente implicada en el... The far right here aren't happy. They use that invasion word again and claim the policy will bring more migrants here to collapse the welfare system.
17: We just come down from the quayside into a big car workshop. There are people here painting and repairing vehicles. Quite a few of the young men working here arrived in the Canary Islands from West Africa. And this is a company that's now employing them to do work that Spanish people here on the island just don't want to do anymore.
15: This week, Europe is set to tighten its borders further. A new EU pact kicks in that will make it easier and quicker to detain and deport those with no right to asylum.
18: Europa es un continente tremendamente envejecido.
15: But on the Canary Islands, the Deputy Welfare Minister argues that the focus is wrong.
19: We have no one to work in the hotels, drive our buses, or work in construction. What we need is a real migration policy that means people from African countries don't have to risk their lives, but can come to Europe and have options for work.
15: Instead, he says Europe is trying to build more walls and to keep on building them even higher.
1: And that was Sarah Rainsford reporting from the Canary Islands. Publishers are always looking for the next bestseller, and sometimes they can come from an unlikely place. In Denmark last year, it was a book about butterflies, which became the number one smash hit. And now, The Butterfly Season, as it's entitled by the Danish journalist Lea Korsgaard, has been published in English. It documents Lea's plan to set out and see all of Denmark's 64 species of butterfly across one summer. Lea who insists that up to the point she'd cooked up this idea, she knew next to nothing about butterflies. So, given that she has a busy day job as the founder and editor of a news website and a busy life as a parent of three young kids, the first obvious question is, why?
20: I couldn't tell why when the idea started simmering in the back of my head. Just kept popping up. A voice within me saying you should go see all the Danish butterfly species within a single year, even though you don't know nothing about butterflies. So it became a quest to find out what is it that is calling.
1: The book makes the point that butterflies had meant something to you beforehand, that butterflies had sort of appeared at important moments in your life.
20: I think that I'm on sort of an intuitive level understood that the butterfly has told humans a very specific story throughout time, a story about transformation, the hope for rebirth, the hope for light to conquer darkness, right? That's really the story of the butterfly. That's sort of the cultural history of the butterfly throughout times. My mom feels a specific relationship to a butterfly. She feels that her mom comes back whenever she sees a small tortoise shell. It's almost like a human mythology around butterflies.
1: The thing about a hunt for 64 species of butterflies, you're looking for something very concrete, aren't you?
20: Yeah, it was very specific, tangible. But what started out as an exercise in discovery really turned out to become a reckoning with all these big, big questions that you can't help but ask yourself when you're in a meadow or in a deep forest, you know?
1: Yes, you might sort of strike out into a lovely flowery meadow and think, well, I'll probably see some butterflies here. But you must have had more of a plan.
20: Not to begin with. Well, I did make a list and had some kind of order and structure, but I very soon found out that if you go to, for instance, the northern part of Denmark, North Jutland, to see North Jutlandic butterflies, they will not appear just because you are there. You have to be way more specific and disciplined than that. But once I learned that, and I learned it from just excellent experts that I had to call and ask them for sound advice, then the project really evolved into these like phenomenal experiences of, whoa, this is all right here in my own country.
1: Did you have to learn how to look?
20: Yeah, I'm a fast walker. So I really had to learn to walk extremely slowly like a cat.
1: I'm not going to say exactly how many species you did end up being able to see, but there was one that you decided not to see, I think, in the end. Why was that?
20: Yeah, in the very end, on my way home from another journey to the northern part of the country, I could just, I thought, make it and see the gristle skipper.
1: The gristle skipper?
20: Gristle skipper, yeah. But then I decided, nah, I shouldn't. I don't want to see it. I don't want this adventure or scavenger hunt to end. I just want to let it be unseen by me until maybe I am 100 years old. Also because in the end, this was not about me getting check marks on all my pieces. It was in the end a project about understanding what we're part of and also understanding that it is, in a sense, holy what we're part of. And so the gristle skippers should stay a mystery for me.
1: And that was Leah Korsgaard, the author of The Butterfly Season. That's it from this edition of NewsHour. From me, Tim Franks, and the team here in London, thanks for your company.

0: from the city of Providenciales. Here is tonight's Nation's Report with Zoya Fessler.
1: Graduation season is upon us in the TCI. The results are in. St. Elizabeth businessman charged after $270,000 found hidden in soapboxes at airport. Saudi Arabia lifting 5-year ban on Lebanese imports. We have sports and the weather, those stories and more.

0: The listeners, it's Thursday, June 11th, 2026. You've tuned into the Nation Station, RTC 89.1 FM. Thanks for joining us. I'm Zoya Fassler. The Royal Turks and Caicos Islands Police Force continues to take proactive measures to improve road safety across our islands. On Friday, the 5th of June, officers from the Traffic Enforcement Unit and Response and Operations Department in the nation's capital, Grand Turk, conducted a traffic enforcement operation targeting traffic violations and unsafe driving practices. During this operation, officers conducted 27 traffic checks, issued 14 traffic tickets for various offenses, and warned 5 motorists of intended prosecution. Now, graduation season is here. Students are now finished with high school and preparing for college studies or the working world. The top performing students across our public high schools have demonstrated outstanding academic achievement. At the H.J. Robinson High School in Grand Turk, Brianna Williams earned the title of valedictorian with an impressive average of 93.90%, followed closely by salutatorian Shakia Forbes with 93.76% and runner-up as Marlon Capron with 91.31%. At the Margie Basin High School over in South Caicos, Tahalia Davidson secured the valedictorian position with 90.56%, while Samantha Jolson and Abenazbia Prophet achieved 87.43% and 81.55% to claim the salutatorian and runner-up spots respectively. In Providence Yalee's Clement Howell High School saw Brantley Soul lead with 89.9% as valedictorian, followed by Ashani Desir at 88% and Mercia Norvay at 85%. Lastly, at the Raymond Gardner High School, the Green Machine in North Caicos, Tania Herrera emerged as valedictorian with 81.80%, Alicia Bob 79.92%, and Lauren One 76.94%, rounding out the top three positions. 327 young men and women will formally exit our public high schools in graduation ceremonies to be hosted around the Family Islands between the 29th of June and the 2nd of July, 2026. Grand Turk, the H.J. Robinson High School graduation is June 29th at the school's auditorium under the theme Our Journey Begins, Embracing the Road Ahead with Courage and Determination. Then on June 30th, over in the Big South, South Caicos Margie Basin High School at the Solterra Resort Ballroom under the theme Turning Our Moments into Milestones. Then on July 1st, over to the Green Machine in North Caicos, the Raymond Gardner High School at Horse Stable Beach under the theme Rising with Purpose, Rooted in Excellence. And then closing out on July 2nd, the Clement Howell High School at Gustavus Lightburn Sports Complex in Providenciales under the theme Unyielding in Pursuit, Unmatched in Potential. Graduation is not just about receiving a certificate. It represents growth, success, and preparation for a brighter future. Congratulations, classes of 2026. Your future is bright. And the Turks and Caicos Islands have received international recognition as a leading Caribbean culinary destination after just 2 episodes of The Food Explorer filmed on the islands, winning honors at the 2026 Telly Awards. The episodes showcase the destination's unique cuisine, local ingredients, talented chefs, cultural traditions, and authentic dining experiences. They earned a People's Telly Award in the television series, shows, and segments category, and a Silver Telly Award in the travel and tourism category. Minister of Tourism, Honorable Shivargo Jolly, welcomed the achievement, noting that food has become one of the most powerful ways travelers connect with a destination. He stated, quote, "Our cuisine reflects our history, culture, people, and way of life. This recognition reinforces what we already know, that the Turks and Caicos Islands offers much more than beautiful beaches. We are also home to a vibrant culinary identity and rich cultural traditions," end quote. The minister added that the awards align with the government's strategy to promote authentic experiences and cultural assets as key drivers of tourism growth. Culinary tourism remains one of the fastest growing segments of the travel industry, and the Turks and Caicos Islands continue to strengthen their reputation through diverse dining experiences, fresh local ingredients, and the creativity of local chefs and hospitality professionals. For years, Turks and Caicos chefs have represented the destination with distinction at regional and international competitions, helping to position the islands as a place where food is an integral part of the visitor experience. The recognition from the Food Explorer further highlights the growing global appeal of the Turks and Caicos Islands' cuisine, culture, and people, reinforcing its status as one of the Caribbean's most distinctive destinations. And keeping with the theme of education, Ardenae Denny sat down with a former Minister of Education, no stranger to us at all, Honorable Robert Hall, to discuss a new initiative which he's embarked upon.
1: Former Minister of Education and Expressions host Honorable Robert Hall recently embarked on an initiative to speak to students in the Turks and Caicos about TCI's history. We sat down with Honorable Hall to discuss his reasons for starting this initiative, its benefits, and his hopes for expansion and historical preservation. Take a listen.
2: Well, this whole idea started from the fact that at one time I was involved in the taxi tour operation. And up at Carnival Cruise Port, the vast majority of workers are non-Turks and Caicos Islanders. They know nothing or very little about the history, culture of the islands. And similarly, although the drivers are all Turks and Caicos Islanders, many of them are not aware. So I thought of a program to teach them, that is the tour operators and taxi drivers, about a little bit of the history of the islands and how to incorporate that in conducting your tours. Because I'm convinced that the main selling point for Grand Turk really is our history. We do not have much attractions. We have to acknowledge that, although we have some of the best beaches, you know. And so many mornings I would have gone up the carnival, and as the guests, several hundreds, sometimes thousands, have gathered around, I would share little nuggets about the history of the islands and what they could expect here on Grand Turk. And with the taxi and tour operators, I would go in their vehicles or ask them if I can, not too many agreed, but the few who did, I would virtually conduct the tour for them, sharing the delightful history of our islands. And also, because of my teaching background and my experience as Minister of Education, I was aware that not enough is being taught in the schools about our history. And if ever we are to get our children to appreciate these islands, they have to know from whence we came. And like I often say, if you don't know something, you can't sell it, you can't impart it. And so as part of being what I call brand ambassador for experienced Turks and Caicos Islands, I suggested to government that a program be instituted where I visit the schools and speak to them. And I've talked about it ever so many times, but never got an invitation from any of the schools. So I decided to invite myself. And I called recently the owner, Glinton. I went there, you might have seen the video, and had a wonderful time with the children. And I went to Eliza Simons. I sent a clip to the Minister of Education and suggested that when school reopens, with their assistance, I'd like to visit, if possible, all of the government

0: And if you don't know anything about your past, it's like Garvey said, you're almost like a tree without roots. And to appreciate what you have, you have to understand where you're coming from. Like I said on my program just a while ago, back in 1980, our total budget for Turks and Caicos was $5.7 million. Imagine that. Now you're talking a budget of $500 million.
1: To the Ministry of Culture, the Department of Culture, what more would you like to see from them about helping to teach or preserve our history?
0: There are older people with lots of stories, old songs and dances. We need to capture them. Back during my tenure, I tried. But again, we didn't have the monies. As I always say, there was no lack of vision, but lack of money. And Dr. Hugh Fulford will remember, at that time, I had suggested to himself that they would capture the dance, the music, and things like that. But of course, we didn't have the funding to give them to move around. These are things that were, because it is your culture that makes you unique. Culture is your way of life. The food you eat, the way you worship, your music, your story, your tales, everything. And this is what distinguishes you from the next place. The other country may have nice hotel, lovely beaches, but it's the people that makes the difference.
2: Thank you so much, Danae. That was your local news. Regional is up next.

A 34-year-old businessman from St. Elizabeth has been arrested and charged after authorities allegedly discovered more than $270,000 concealed inside boxes of bath soap in his luggage at Sangster International Airport in Montego Bay, Jamaica. The accused, Sean Walker of Crawford District, faces charges of possession of criminal property, concealment of criminal property, and failure to declare the transportation of cash into or out of Jamaica to the relevant authorities. According to the Financial Investigations Division, Walker arrived in Jamaica on June 7th aboard a United Airlines flight from New Jersey. During routine screening procedures, officers from the Jamaica Customs Agency reportedly became suspicious of items found in his luggage. A subsequent search allegedly uncovered 28 sealed boxes of bath soap containing large amounts of United States currency. The cash was later counted and totaled $270,580. Investigators stated that Walker was unable to provide satisfactory evidence demonstrating that the funds had been legally obtained. On Monday, members of the Constabulary Financial Unit conducted a formal interview with Walker in the presence of his attorney, Donovan Collins. Following the interview, he was formally charged. Walker has been remanded in custody and is scheduled to appear before the St. James Parish Court on June 16th. Cassell Dunkley, Director of Investigations at the Jamaica Customs Agency, emphasized that the seizure demonstrates the value of strong collaboration between border security and law enforcement agencies in detecting and preventing financial crimes. And authorities in the Bahamas have arrested five cruise ship passengers from the United States who were accused of assaulting police officers and resisting arrest on the Caribbean island. Police said in a statement on Tuesday that the three women and two men became involved in a fight involving several other cruise passengers at the port in Nassau, the capital of the Bahamas, on Monday evening. Officials said a violent struggle ensued at a police station after officers prepared to search the five suspects who were arrested. One woman was accused of throwing a chair through a glass door and shattering it. One man was accused of then kicking out the remaining glass and trying to escape. Four police officers were injured. One was seriously injured in his left shoulder and was taken to the hospital, authorities said. The five suspects remain in custody, and police said the investigation is ongoing. That was Regional News. World News is up next.

Saudi Arabia announced on Wednesday that it is lifting a five-year ban on Lebanese imports, signaling a significant move toward restoring ties between Lebanon and Gulf nations. The ban was first imposed in 2021 on Lebanese fruit and vegetable imports after Saudi authorities accused smugglers of using agricultural shipments to transport narcotics. One high-profile incident involved the seizure of more than 5 million amphetamine Captagon pills concealed inside a shipment of pomegranates from Lebanon. Later that year, Saudi Arabia expanded the restrictions to cover all Lebanese goods following public remarks by Lebanon's then-Information Minister George Kordahi, who criticized the Saudi-led military campaign against Iran-backed Houthi rebels in Yemen. In a statement released Wednesday, Saudi Arabia's foreign ministry said the decision to lift the ban was made under the direction of Crown Prince Mohammed bin Salman and reflected positive steps taken by the Lebanese state. The ministry did not provide further details about the measures that prompted the policy change. And Canada introduced legislation on Wednesday that could prevent children under the age of 16 from creating social media accounts unless platforms can demonstrate they have adequate measures in place to protect young users. The proposed law is part of a broader international push to strengthen online safety standards for children. Canadian officials said social media companies may qualify for exemptions if they can prove their platforms include effective safeguards. The legislation targets seven categories of harmful content, including material that encourages self-harm, promotes violence or hatred, and the distribution of non-consensual intimate images. As part of the proposal, Canada plans to establish a new watchdog, the Digital Safety Commission of Canada, to oversee compliance and enforcement. Officials said details outlining exemption requirements will be released later. Officials also noted that creating the new regulator could take up to 18 months. Under the proposed framework, social media platforms would be required to show that their services are safe for minors, while age verification measures would also be introduced. Canada joins a growing list of countries seeking to regulate children's access to social media. Australia, Brazil, and Indonesia have already introduced or announced age-based restrictions, while Britain, France, Spain, Denmark, Thailand, and South Korea are exploring similar measures. That was World News Sports is up next.

0: A Somali referee for the 2026 FIFA World Cup was denied entry into the United States over the weekend due to vetting concerns, U.S. Customs and Border Protection said Monday. The referee arrived at Miami International Airport from Istanbul, Turkey on Saturday and underwent additional inspection, a routine part of CBP's inspection process when officers need to verify information or determine admissibility. This according to a CBP spokesperson in a statement. Omar Artan, who was named as Africa's best male referee in 2025, said that he plans to be at the next World Cup and urged Somali youth to be proud of their country. Artan was said to be the first referee from Somalia to officiate at a World Cup after making FIFA's final list for the tournament. He was warmly received by a crowd of supporters and officials on Wednesday as he arrived back home. FIFA previously announced that 52 referees as well as 88 assistant referees were selected for the global soccer tournament. The United States' highly unusual move to deny a FIFA-appointed match official permission to enter a World Cup host country drew outrage across the world and raised questions among some fans about America's capacity to host the competition. Somalia is one of nearly 40 countries subject to new travel restrictions under the Trump administration's crackdown on immigration. And for NBA news, the New York Knicks currently hold a 3-1 series lead over the San Antonio Spurs in the 2026 NBA Finals. In Game 4 on Wednesday, June 10th, the Knicks completed the largest comeback in NBA Finals history, overcoming a 29-point deficit to win 107-106 at Madison Square Garden. New York trailed 76-49 at halftime in Game 4 before rallying behind Jalen Brunson's 36 points. OG Anunoby tipped the final basket with 2 seconds left to seal the victory with 33 points of the night. Victor Wembanyama of the Spurs had 24 points, 13 rebounds, and 3 blocks. Dylan Harper for the Spurs had 21 points, and De'Aaron Fox for the Spurs had 18 points and 7 assists. The Knicks are now just one victory away from securing their first NBA championship in 53 years. Game 5 is Saturday, June 13th at 8:30 p.m. That was sports. Let's take a look at the weather. Special warnings. There are no public warnings in effect at this time. Extended forecast, hot temperatures, gentle breezes, and generally stable conditions are expected to persist through the remainder of the week with little to no shower activity across the islands. By the weekend, isolated shower activity becomes more likely. Thursday's forecast, isolated showers are possible, mostly sunny skies with a high near 90 degrees, Thursday night fair conditions with a low around 79. Winds are easterly at 10 to 15 knots, seas are smooth to slight with wave heights of 3 feet or less. Sunrise 6:05 a.m., sunset 7:31 p.m., high tide 5:29 a.m. and 6:10 p.m., low tide 11:36 a.m. Then Friday's forecast, isolated showers possible, partly sunny skies with a high near 88. Friday night, isolated showers possible, mostly fair, with a low around 79. Winds are east to the southeast at 10 to 15 knots. Seas are smooth to slight with wave heights of 3 feet or less. Sunrise is 6:05 a.m., sunset at 7:31 p.m., low tide at 12:44 a.m. and 12:31 p.m., high tide at 6:26 a.m. and 7:06 p.m. And for your tropical weather outlook, tropical cyclone activity is not expected during the next 7 days. 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
6: 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On this episode, we highlight the Rotaract Cloth of Grand Turk and how it's empowering young professionals through service, leadership, and real community impact. From entrepreneurship initiatives to giving back to families in need, this conversation shows how growth and purpose go hand in hand. Be sure to like, subscribe, and share so you never miss an episode. Sit back, relax, and let's get ready to push some peace. Ladies and gentlemen, welcome again. The Rotaract Club of Grand Turk. We have current executive members and incoming executive members. And today we're going to dive into what exactly does the Rotaract Club do? All right. Don't forget to like and subscribe to this channel. And you are listening on RTC. So let's jump straight into this episode with our first question open to the floor. I jump off a plane. I just moved to the country. I hear Rotaract. What would you tell persons right off the top about the Rotaract Club?
5: Okay, I'll start it off to break the ice. I would say that Rotaract Club of Grand Turk, we are a group of young professionals ranging from 18 and above. I would say that the core of what we do is community service. However, we are friends. So we also fellowship, we get together and we have a really good time. We also do a lot of professional development activities. And yeah, anybody else got anything else to say? What else do we do?
7: Mm-hmm. I would say if you were to just jump off the flight and you saw these beautiful ladies, you saw these beautiful colors, you saw young people gathered together, I would say, like Jennifer said, just join. The Rotaract Club of Grand Turk has been instrumental in a lot of the projects that you've seen. And a lot of the young people, maybe you don't even know, there's so many young people who were once a part of our amazing club.
8: Mm-hmm. We're also very diverse, I would say. We have members from different backgrounds, different ethnicities, different professional backgrounds. Some are still in college. Like, it's such a diverse club and everyone is welcome.
6: Now, you know, I'm here now and I'm interacting you know, with you guys. What would you say are some of the core values of your club?
7: Well, definitely, I would say, like our motto says, and we say it at every single meeting, service above self. So you have to understand that becoming a member of the Rotaract Club of Grand Turk, you have to put away, I guess, yourself in a sense, but you have to bring forth that volunteering spirit in you, that service is what we joined this club for. We joined it for friendships. So it is service above self.
6: And I love that, service above self, serving the community of Grand Turk. And that's the only communities you guys serve in particular, or are you all over the Turks and Caicos Islands?
5: Well, Rotaract is all over the world, but for us, we mainly serve the island of Grand Turk, but I would say this year we were able to expand some of our efforts to different islands. So for example, we actually went to Falky the other day in February, I believe it was, and we expanded our sustainability project over there, where we went and we donated bins and we painted them with the community over there. And also last year, we actually expanded one of our projects to the island of South Caicos. And we're actually currently working on a project with a Rotaract Club in Haiti. So we're the Rotaract Club of Grand Turk. I guess you could call us worldwide. We're everywhere. But yeah.
6: Absolutely amazing. So not only am I joining a brotherhood, sisterhood, a union, I'm joining a organization that's serving not only the community of Grand Turk, but the entire Turks and Caicos and potentially the Caribbean, because this is a global club.
5: Yeah.
6: Well, all right, let's dive. I mean, I'm still trying to understand it. What are some of the benefits, the core benefits I get from being a member?
5: I would say outside of serving the community, you know, that's the foundation of who we are and what we do. I would say that you get to be around like-minded individuals. Honestly, the ladies on this call, they are amazing. And I would say that I'm able to learn so much from them. Like Shakia, she's awesome. She taught me a lot about planning creative events and, you know, Sash, she's a very resourceful person. So sometimes you just learn a lot from each other. So you gain really good friendships. And, you know, we do a lot of professional development. We have a lot of guest speakers coming to our club. So recently we had a session with the ladies from the environmental health department. So we learned about that. I don't think I would have learned that if I didn't come to Rotaract. I don't know if my ladies want to add on to that.
9: And we've gained essential skills, I would say, as well. I remember us getting, like, CPR certified. That was one of my favorite initiatives. Like, okay, not only can I help myself, I could help others around me. And it was, again, free. We love something for free. I like free things. I don't know about you guys.
6: I like to tow, too.
5: Yeah.
9: But there's so much development in the club, and it's quite an open environment. So if someone wants to learn something, you just bring it up in a meeting. Hey, I think this would be an amazing idea. And we have a wonderful president, Miss Nia Jones, who takes everyone's thoughts and consideration into everything.
6: Amazing. Listen, I want you all to share some personal. Don't be too long because we only got 30 minutes. I don't want RTC kick you off the radio, right? But I want each one of you to share a personal story about this club's benefit or impact on your life.
7: And I'll go at once.
6: Any one of you, you know.
5: Well, I'll start it off then. This year would be 5 years that I've been a member of this club. And if I'm honest with you, it took me 5 years to become a member of this club. And when I actually became a member of this club, I didn't think that I would be sitting here as the president of this club. I would say that being in this role, I would say it really changed my life. And it really brought me outside of my shell, because to be honest, I've always been very much behind the scenes. I've never really been a leader. I didn't even know I could be a leader. So having being president really pushed me outside of my comfort zone. I learned how to work with people. I learned how to fundraise. I learned how to beg. I learned how to be persistent. I learned how to just get the job done. So I would say that Rotaract really has developed me in so many ways, you know. So that's my personal story with how Rotaract impacted my life. I would say that it definitely was one of the best decisions that I've ever made for myself.
9: I think I would like to piggyback off President Snail's comments. I remember when I started, it was like, man, I liked being a member because members come with benefits. You know, you get the free stuff. And then when President IPP Kenya was president that year, and she was like, Sash, we don't have a secretary, and I chipped in and I started to do the work. The passion just started to develop overnight. So I felt like Rotaract has developed me in so many ways, and I'm so grateful for the club. I feel like my passion is Rotaract. My kids always say, Mommy, it's Rotaract all the time. So yes, it's Rotaract. I'll go for Rotaract anytime, anywhere, any day. That's Rotaract for me.
8: Mm-hmm. I'll add to that as well. It's been the same for me. I've been in the club for over 5 years. It's been a long time. I consider myself an elder member, but the passion is still there. The same as day one, the passion is there. And a large contributing factor to that is the people. The people make the club. Mm-hmm. And mm-hmm. I can say the environment is pure positivity, pure joy. As much as we're serving the community, it almost feels like a mental escape. Like, oh my God, I can't wait to go to the club and see these awesome people and be uplifted by these amazing people. I always feel full whenever I leave an activity or event.
7: I think my story, it kind of aligns with Jennifer. I think the Rotaract Club of Grand Turk has really opened up my experiences with different people. Because when I first moved here, I used to think, oh, I'm from Grand Turk. I'm from South Gagas. So it's kind of tricky dealing with people who are from Grand Turk. They always say that. However, meeting these Grand Turkians, these people here, I really understood that there is so much love to give from them. They really pushed me more to open up and actually get to become friends with such amazing people. And I couldn't have done that if I didn't join the Rotaract Club of Grand Turk. I couldn't open my horizons to actually being friends with these amazing ladies, these amazing guys that are in the club. So definitely the people in the club have built this amazing relationship.
6: Okay. Let me tell you something. If you can be somewhere for about 5 or more years, it got to be a good place.
9: Mm-hmm.
6: Especially volunteering your time. So kudos to the environment that this club has created for young people. Ladies and gentlemen, if you are listening in, I have with me the Rotaract Club of Grand Turk. They've been sharing their inspiring journeys. I mean, it seems as though once you join this club, it's forever. I mean, we got people here for half a decade or more being members of the club. Absolutely amazing. Let's learn about their successes now. Let's dive a bit into their project. What are some of the projects you guys have rolled out during the past year or so, or even throughout the entirety?
5: Okay, I'll start on this one, and then I'll allow the team to back me up on this. But I would say that we had an incredible year. And I say that with my chest. We had an incredible year. And I think that one of the biggest projects that we did this year, and one that I would say that as president, I'm super proud of us for, was our Youth Entrepreneurial Symposium. We collaborated with the Rotary Club of Grand Turk, and we put on an amazing day for youth 15 and older to gain the necessary skills you needed to start your own business. And one of the key highlights of this event was the pitch competition, in which 3 lucky participants, they gained over $1,000 in grants to start their own business. To this day, if you go on Instagram and you see Michael Skyline, Michael Skylines, you will see that he has his successful, was it the air automation social media type thing? And you will see Tess's collection. Yes, you see him. Yeah, he came from us. He's a product of the Rotaract Club of Grantor. You will see Tess's collection. So I would say that was one of our key projects this year. And another one of our projects that I would say I'm so glad that we were able to accomplish was our environmental sustainability project. So we did that in collaboration with the Environmental Health Department and Pelican Energy, where we went to every school on Grand Turk. We educated them about recycling, and we did a painting competition where we donated bins and we gave them paint to decorate the bins around their schools. That was very successful, and that was the project that we actually expanded over to Saw Key in February. Another project that we did that I'm super proud of was our food distribution. We did that in December with the Bible Study Ministry Church, and we were able to feed over 200 families. And in February, we went back out into the community with the Premier Arts Collective. That's a nonprofit from the USA. They came down, and we also gave out 150 bags to people in our community. So those were the ones that stick out to me. I don't know if you guys have others that really resonated with you guys.
7: I guess for me, Anthony would have spoken about the really, really large projects. But like for me, the smaller ones were the ones that I felt were most impactful. And I have to talk about two. Over the last few months, we did a donation drive of uniforms to children from the Irish Stubbs Primary School in South Caicos. And I want to say, like, that was so amazing to me because I have been pushing for volunteers and for things to go back to South Caicos because I live in Grand Turk. I love Grand Turk, but I'm a Hobble girl. So that was one of the ones that really meant a lot to me. And then recently we donated a mini fridge and a flat screen TV to the kindergarten for the Irish Stubbs Primary School as well. And I recently looked at the video that they posted, and I have to share it with MP Nia, but the kids, oh my gosh, their faces were just like, it tore me up. So the smaller projects really do it for me.
6: Listen, I feel like I'm listening to the premier state of the state address. We all giving this recap because you're just listening off things. Y'all been progressive. Hey, that's what I love to see. Ladies and gentlemen, if you are a young person looking to be involved and progressive, this is the club you have to be a part of. Man, let me tell you, if I look to build my resume and increase my earnings, because you know living here ain't easy, I gotta join the Rotaract Club of Grand Turk if I'm on the island. Because it seems as though not only are you getting the thrill of brotherhood, sisterhood, you're also building your professional capacity and being a part of change. So
5: I commend
6: you guys for the work you are doing. Now, you talk about membership. What's the age range and requirements? How do I become a member now? Because y'all already sell me. I sold. Y'all just give the state address. I will come on board.
5: Okay,
7: well,
5: so to be
7: a
5: member of
7: our this team. Question.
5: Okay, go ahead.
7: As the membership chair, I want to tell you how to become a member. Definitely, it's going to be your criteria. There is no age limit. Like, there really is no age limit, but we try to push for college and older. So we're looking at 18 throughout. So once you have joined during those years of your life, we ask that you come to 3 consecutive meetings. Then you have to do a social. You have to attend a fundraiser. Definitely attend a community service event. And that's it.
6: So 3 socials. What are they? 3 socials.
9: 3 consecutive meetings.
7: 3 meetings.
6: Okay, sure. consecutively. So I attend two and I miss the next one. I got to start over.
9: We need to see
7: start all over.
9: You got to know you're legit. You committed to the cause.
7: You have to know you're serious. Yes.
6: Okay. And no sick note can help me. Okay. Mm-hmm. Say it over again. What it is again? Three consecutive meetings.
9: That's right.
7: I want to say, because the best part of our club is that we're in person and online. So there should be no excuse to miss.
9: And we keep track. Trust me. Can't get over on us.
6: Love it. I absolutely love it. Now, you guys, I would say you are one of the premier youth organizations in the country. All of you are highly involved in the development, social development, especially when it comes to our young people. How would you like to see youths lead in this era that we're living in? That's for anybody to take on. I ain't singling out any. But I want to mention, ladies and gentlemen, we have the dean of... Shakir, would we use the dean? Because you play like you small shawty. Miss Shakir Lewis ain't no small shot. So I'll let her say what she's the dean of right now on the show.
7: So I am proud to hold the title of the Female Youth Ambassador for the Turks and Caicos Islands. And then I am the dean of the CARICOM region for the entire CARICOM region, that is.
6: So Miss Lewis,
7: product of the Rotary Club of Grand Turk.
6: Uh-huh. Boy, I tell you, boy, they ain't come to play. Boy, you all got regional people in here. Resume looking good if she write her reference on. What? Anyway, Miss Lewis, that question, I would love for you to hear your input on that question. And after you, anybody can take the floor.
10: Okay.
7: So you're basically asking what I would want to see young people repeat it for me?
6: How would you like to see young people in this country lead right now?
7: This is a question that I have been answering in every speech I give, in every talk I have with a young person. I just want young people to use their voice. Like, there are people all around the Turks and Caicos Islands, all around the region, who are just waiting for young people to open their mouth. I want to see young people, especially in the Turks and Caicos Islands, especially my home. I want to see them not just sit at the table, but make their meal at the table. I want to see young people expressing the issues that are being faced around them, not the issues that we see on social media every day, but what they're actually going through. So I definitely say I want young people to actually use their voice, use the knowledge that they've gained, the different experiences that they've gained to make Turks and Caicos better, make the region better.
9: Mm-hmm. And I feel like Rotaract is the perfect space for the young people to connect, grow, and develop their leadership skills. So why not join Rotaract? It starts from, like, we're literally in doing interact clubs. We're doing youth symposiums. We're doing so much. And the voices are there for them to just come on in. Join Rotaract. I always say, my daughter, you have to join Rotaract. I'm not asking. And I would also like to add, I think Rotaract shows young people that you don't have to lose your authenticity to take up a leadership role, right? You can be yourself. You can be true to yourself. You don't have to lose your personality. You don't have to fit a mold to become a leader. I think a lot of people think leadership is a one size fit all thing. And Rotaract truly demonstrate that it's not.
6: That's true. Now I've been a part of nonprofit organization. I actually am the president of the Road Dogs Running Club. So I understand how NPOs work. Nothing goes without money. Y'all need money to get things done.
9: You always need money.
6: Right? So my question to you is, why should the community, I mean, you already sold me, but y'all got to sell it to them now. Why should the community support the Rotaract Club of Grand Turk? And how can the community support the Rotaract Club of Grand Turk?
5: Well, the why is in my opinion, quite obvious. We're actually out here making change in our community. I think the work that we do honestly speaks for itself. So I think it's pretty obvious. Mm-hmm. And I think for us, organizations can just join in with us through partnerships. You know, a lot of the work that we do, we might not necessarily have the funds or the financial capability to do things, but through partnerships, we are able to increase or improve our impact. So, yeah, we partner with everybody. We partner with the Ministry of Health, Pelican Energy. We partner with, like, for example, on the weekend, we recently did a big fundraiser where we partnered with various corporate organizations. So I think doing initiatives like that, it really allows us to improve our impact. So I hope I answered your question.
6: Absolutely. Now, how you can did, they support, you know?
7: Donate. Literally, yeah, donate. If you have a dollar, donate it to the club.
5: Mm-hmm. Or we take in-kind donations as well. Mm-hmm. You know?
6: Okay. Well, ladies and gentlemen, we've had on the show the Rotary Club of Grantor. It's so inspiring to see young people leading change. As you can see, they're not limited to the community of Grand Dock. I mean, they in South Caicos, they on Soil Key, they in the region. The sky is the limit for this club. And I mean, listen, if I'm coming out of high school or community college and I need my resume to look good and Shaquille Lewis or my reference area, boy, let me tell you, this the club. I join in. Ain't no questions asked. But I just want to commend them for the work that they're doing. And ladies, keep it up. Keep it going. Now, you want to be a guest on my show. If you didn't get to push some peers. Now, any words or word that has been transformational to your journey, and you, anybody can start it off, you now have a chance to push your peers. Any word or words that has been transformational to your journey inside this club.
9: I feel like for me, the word purpose, you know, when you're on this journey of life, you want to know your purpose. You want to make sure that you're intentional. And I feel like Rotaract has some form of purpose in me. So I feel like it starts from there. So I would say purpose is my pushing peas word for tonight or this evening.
5: No word.
10: I'm similar to Sash. I guess the positive impact that we have in the community is very physical. Like, we do physical projects. Like, we can physically see the difference immediately. We see the benefit immediately. Even if it's small projects, big projects, whatever it is, we get to see the results of our labor. And it's a very fulfilling feeling, and it brings me joy and happiness.
5: Well, Jennifer, you stole my word. But I guess I would say potential. And I would say because our club is filled with so many different dynamic persons, different professional backgrounds. So there's so much potential to learn from people and, you know, and yeah, that's my word, potential.
7: For me, I think I have two words. My first one being perception. Because I think a lot of people think that the Rotaract Club is just for one set of people. When I need people to understand that we love everybody. Like, just like Jennifer said, we are diverse. Like, everybody's welcome. We want to build those connections. And that leads me to my second word, partnerships. We are accepting all partnerships. We are willing to work with anybody. We want to make positive impacts around the Turks and Caicos Islands, around Grand Turk, around South Caicos, Soil Key. We are partnerships.
6: Amazing. I love how you touched on, first and foremost, y'all did a great job with those peers. Absolutely love it. Now, I love most is perception. Because, you know, it could be... You know, it could be perceived that the club caters to the haves and not the have-nots. You know, so it's great that you guys address that. This is open to anybody. Anybody can come here and build a skill set and sharpen their public speaking skills. And ladies and gentlemen, they were scared when they first came on you. But you see how amazing they did on the show? Oh, my God. You all killed it. Thank you so much for blessing the audience with the work you guys are doing. And, of course, I have a few more questions. And the first one is going to be a spinoff question. Are you ready? Now, some of you might be old enough to handle this. Some of you may not. Who knows? We can see. All right? You all ready?
5: I don't know.
6: Anyway, if you're watching the Disney Channel like me, you all should know my age by the time I say that. Anyway, which Disney villain do you secretly vibe? Which Disney villain do you secretly vibe with?
10: Villain.
5: I must say I can't answer this one because I'm not really a Disney fan.
7: I'm going all the way back. Do you remember the show with Kronk, the Emperor's new groove?
6: Yeah. Huh? Yeah.
7: The villain in that show. Like, I can vibe with her.
10: Can vibe.
7: That was Yzma all the way Yzma? Back. Yzma? Yes, Yzma.
10: Mm-hmm.
6: Yeah, I Jennifer Coolidge Nears. You know what? Mm-hmm.
7: See?
10: Let me think.
6: Anybody else?
10: Villain. I don't think I vibe with any villains. Sorry. I'm just a cutie potato at heart.
5: You got to hit me with another one.
6: No, but ladies. Thank you so much for coming on and sharing your wonderful vision for good Grand Turk in the region. Now, I know you guys are approaching your end of year and you have things coming up. So how can persons now join some of the up-and-coming initiatives that you guys have coming up?
5: I would say that persons should follow our Instagram, Rotaract Club GDT. On Instagram, we update it frequently with all of our upcoming events. And if you know any members of our club, just reach out to them and you'll be able to find out what we have going on. We're very active, so I would say those are the main ways to keep up with what we have going on.
6: I was sash with this one. If I got my child coming out of high school or in college, hey, you in my house, you going straight to Rotaract. I plan
10: right
6: out
10: there.
6: When you can
7: this
6: tell
7: will
6: your
7: be in my house, you could be Rotaractors.
6: I ain't playing that because you, as you can see, we doing the work and the professional development is there. Okay? Ladies, any final words before we close?
10: Join us.
11: It was awesome tonight.
10: Yeah. It was.
5: Yeah.
7: Really enjoyed it.
6: Any final words to the audience?
5: Yes.
10: Thank you so much for having us. We love that. So we started out so nervous, but here we are cracking up.
5: Yeah,
10: it was good.
5: Stay tuned, look out for our Instagram, you know, follow us to keep up with what we have going on and any new initiatives that we have coming up. So that's what I would say, and I hope that persons who might have not known much about Rotaract are now clear about what the Rotaract Club of Grand Turk is all about. And if you are interested, feel free, message us on Instagram, message any of our members. We'll be very happy to have you join us.
6: Yes, ladies and gentlemen, please click on the link in the bio to get in contact with the club. Thank you so much for listening and tuning in to the Rotaract Club of Grand Turk. As you can hear, they are highly involved in community development here in the Turks and Caicos Islands. Youth leading the change that we want to see. We love it. We commend you guys for the work you are doing. And of course, continue the great work that you are doing. And of course, you are always supported by our listeners right here on Pushing Your Bees podcast. And ladies and gentlemen, that is a wrap. We'll see you guys next week on the show.
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5: The story of us.
6: And good afternoon and welcome to a very special edition of Territories Talk. Territories Talk was founded some 5-6 years ago to bring the stories of the overseas territories in the British overseas territories in the Atlantic and the Caribbean, Bermuda being one of them. Today we have a very special guest on a very special topic. Bermuda is on the road towards full membership of CARICOM, and we wanted to have a conversation with those who are already in CARICOM who can help explain to the people of Bermuda and the other overseas territories the benefits of being in CARICOM, being a full member of CARICOM, I should say. And today, I have someone who I admire as a hero, not just because he comes from the same island as my grandfather, but someone who represents the people of Antigua and Barbuda. And I have the pleasure of introducing none other than Minister E.P. Chet Green, Foreign Affairs Minister of Antigua and Barbuda, Nosa Rotunda. How are you doing, Minister?
7: I'm doing well. How are you doing? I hope Bermuda is doing as well as Antigua today, weather-wise and in terms of the warmth of our people.
6: Well, what is... Our weather, because we're a little further north, our weather's a little schizophrenic at times. So one day will be winter, the next day will be summer. So we don't have 365 days of sun, and we don't have 365 beaches either. But, you know. So, Minister, in 2 minutes or less, tell us who is Minister E.P. Chet Green for those. The 5% of the world who don't know, tell us who you are.
7: Can I simply say I am me? That wouldn't suffice, I guess. I'm a four-term parliamentarian in the leading ruling Antigua Barbuda Labour Party in Antigua. I happen to be chairman of that great political institution. And so my role and functions are many. Since 2014, when we came to office, I have been tasked with ministerial responsibilities, quite a few ministries. Just the other day, I was looking back and realizing that there have been quite a few ministries: trade, festivals, sports. Today, I serve as Minister of Foreign Affairs, Immigration, Trade, with responsibilities for statistics and also Barbuda Affairs. Those are about the ministerial responsibilities assigned to me by Prime Minister Brown after the elections of April 30th of this year. I have a father of 5 and the proud son of a 90-year-old mother who celebrated her birthday just 2 Saturdays ago. One of 6 children to my parents, father deceased, a very close-knit family, former sportsman, one may say, blessed with some training in sports administration from a university in France, just recently obtained a terminal degree. We've gone through quite a bit of training and instructing. I always insist that I would not be fashioned or be known by academic accolades, but rather by the work I do for the people of Antigua and Barbuda. So you'll not hear me refer to myself as Dr. Green or Dr. Chet Green. I'm simply Chet Green. I'm encouraging others to aspire to academic excellence and to contributions to national development.
6: Okay.
7: I think I've invested the time you gave me to tell you a little bit about who I am.
6: Yeah, because the reason I ask that is because often people see politicians in a vacuum, that they're just this elected person. And it's good that we get context of who this person really is and who they are shapes who they are as a
7: politician.
6: That
7: is true. That's true. Yeah, well, my involvement in sports and cultural developments in Tiga Babi, you know, have fashioned me over the years. I played a lot of cricket and football as a youngster. I was born and grew up in rural Antigua. And so that will explain to you. If you want to get a better sense of my upbringing, speak to those in Bermuda who are from the Falmouth English Harbour area. They're from my constituency. And so they will give you a fair sense of, you know, what to expect when you engage me.
6: Well, you were born in which part of Antigua, as we have the Antigua
7: Liberta, the first freed village after slavery. That's in St. Mm-hmm. Paul. I have it right on your screen.
6: Okay.
7: That's southern tip of Antigua. Southeastern end of Antigua.
6: Yeah, my grandfather was born in Freetown, which is not too far away from the Liberta.
7: Well, he's also in the south, but it's southeast.
6: Yeah.
7: In an Antiguan context, it's a distance, quite a distance. Takes mm-hmm. you about maybe 45 minutes from Liberta to Freetown, mm-hmm. traffic permitting.
6: Okay. All right. So, Minister, we have you here today specifically, not just to talk about who Chad is, but we have you here because you have been one of my, I would say one of my heroes when it comes to foreign affairs in the CARICOM context, right? And we have you here so you can explain to the people of Bermuda and the other overseas territories, named the Anguilla, Cayman Islands, Montserrat, Turks and Caicos, and the beautiful Virgin Islands, about what are the benefits of being a full-time member of CARICOM. So I have a few questions that I'll just shoot at you. All right?
7: Sure.
6: All right. So Bermuda and Antigua and Barbuda share long-standing historical, cultural, family connections. I don't know if you remember a cricketer by the name of Rupert Scotland.
7: Yep.
6: You know any Scotlands in...
7: Yeah, Scotlands are found in Bethesda or in St. John's area.
6: Yeah, so we have Rupert Scotland was one of our best cricketers in Bermuda. He came from Antigua. Then we also have the Bailey family in Somerset who's right there in your neck of the
7: woods. They're from my constituency, Falmouth, English Harbour, the Baileys.
6: Right. And the in the Bermuda context, Jay Donovan, who's one of our top runners, his father came from the same area.
7: Donna was also English Harbour Falmouth Cup Squaws Piccadilly name.
6: Right.
7: If you give me the surnames, I can tell you when Antigua locate the families.
6: Right. So we have these ties, right? From your perspective, how have these people-to-people connections helped to strengthen relationships across the region? Not just Bermuda and Antigua, but we know that there's a large population of Antiguans that went to St. Kitts as well. How do you see these interconnectivity strengthening things?
7: And the truth is, anything I say about the Antigua-Bermuda relations hold true for other Caribbean countries. So when I tell you, for example, that for generations, Antiguans have migrated to Bermuda for work in the hospitality, construction, or seafaring areas, the same holds true for other jurisdictions or the Caribbean nations. Mm-hmm. Many Bermudan families have Antiguan ties or roots, and vice versa, I might add. And you know, those people-to-people connections have really acted as a living bridge. From our perspective, these bonds have strengthened regional relationships, creating trust at a human level, very important, at a human level. And that's why I know that Bermuda's ascension to CARICOM is the right thing to consider, right thing to do, because there already exists that level of human trust between our peoples. When your cousin, for example, lives in Hamilton, or your godparents come from St. John's, cooperation is no longer abstract. It becomes personal.
6: Mm.
7: And so during hurricanes or economic hardship, these family ties and networks activate into informal systems, support systems, remittances, shared accommodation, mutual aid. And over the years, this has built a reservoir of goodwill, a reservoir that makes for formal diplomatic or trade agreements much easier to negotiate. I spoke earlier about the human level. And so Bermuda and Antigua don't just share seawater. We share surnames. We share Sunday dinners. We share church pews. We share so much in common. And so you're quite right in terms of a review of the historical ties, the cultural ties, the people-to-people ties between our countries. Like I said, anything I said about Bermuda and Antigua relations, the same obtains for Bermuda and other countries.

0: was from Antigua. He is from Antigua, I should say.
1: If you knew the name, I'd tell you in Antigua.
0: I'll find out and I'll get back to you about that one. Antigua and Barbuda has been a member of CARICOM since 1974, if I'm correct. That would have meant
1: You're correct.
0: you weren't independent until 1981, so you would have venia as a associate member, as Bermuda as venia. Look, when you reflect back, what would you say are some of the most significant benefits that CARICOM membership has delivered for Antigua and Barbuda?
1: Among the most significant benefits for Antigua Barbuda, or maybe in CARICOM, would be freedom of movement of skilled nationals, the collective bargaining of the compact of CARICOM countries, and of course the whole question of dispute resolution and stability. If I am asked to espouse a little further, I will speak to the CARICOM skill certificate, CARICOM skilled nationals program, the CSME, which is allowed for nurses and teachers, artisans, accountants, a slew of professionals to work across member states without constant visa hassles. And that's the key, without visa hassles. This has reduced the brain drain of the region by turning it into brain circulation. So rather than a brain drain, you have brain circulation with many returning home with new skills and, of course, regional contacts. I might add that a lot of families have been created out of this freedom of movement and skills of nationals. Bermuda, though not a member of CARICOM, you'd have benefited in some ways from the brain retention or the brain circulation, and of course the family ties which I spoke to earlier, which I've seen the depths of people-to-people relations. The whole question of collective bargaining power, that alone is another of the key benefits. Because we'd agree that no single nation, certainly not Antigua Barbuda, 100,000 people, can really sway global forums. Through CARICOM, what we have is a bloc. And whether it be climate finance, pharmaceutical pricing, shipping rates, those are some of the areas where a combined the combined numeric value of our respective populations make us into a formidable bloc. And so even during the period of COVID, it was CARICOM's joint procurement that allowed vaccines to get to the Caribbean region and did not leave us as last in line. In other words, we were able to pool our numbers. And there's an old saying, in strength, in numbers you have strength. CARICOM's strength has been in its numbers. When you look at, for example, the dispute resolution and stability mechanism, CARICOM provides a framework for settling disagreements peacefully. That is through the Caribbean Court of Justice, one of the constructs of the CARICOM single market arrangement, which allows for small states, knowing that there's a regional referee, it prevents conflicts from escalating and keeps relationships intact. So we have all these benefits from our membership in CARICOM, but I just gave you three of the more prominent and seminal ones. Again, just for emphasis and for the benefit of the listeners who can research them, the whole question of the freedom of movement of skilled nationals, the collective bargaining power of the region, so that's numeric, and of course the dispute resolutions component of CARICOM, which adds to stability when added to our jurisprudence and the existence of a Caribbean Court of Justice.
0: All right, thank you for that. So I'm gonna take I've been to quite a number of CARICOM meetings, and some of the most formidable voices in the room would be the Honorable Ralph Gonzalez, Honorable Mia Motley, and of course the Honorable Gaston Braun, or as he likes to say, Gassy Drip, right?
1: That's a new direction.
0: So those, I'm going to use the word icons of the Caribbean, have always stressed about deep regional integration and how important it is for

0: economics, right? The economics for each island state or collectively. In your opinion, how is that regional integration? I know it may sound like a redundant question, but I just want to emphasize it. How has CARICOM helped Antigua and Barbuda strengthen trade, attract investment, and build economic resilience, especially in times like this where we are all facing uncertain economic, global economy, global challenges?
1: Well, again, for brevity and taking into consideration the time constraints of a program like this, I'd want to single out three areas. One, creation of a large or larger yet home market. Two, harmonization of standards and regulations. And three, the building of economic resilience through joint institutions. For a little more meat on the bones, the CARICOM single market economy allows for Antiguan producers of rum, sauces, craft goods to sell to a market of over 80 million people without tariffs. Again, I emphasize, without tariffs. That scale attracts investment, knowing that a factory here can serve multiple islands. And so you asked a question about how CARICOM assists in trade and investment and economic resilience. It is through these three areas primarily that CARICOM benefits small islands. And I make mention of those two because Bermuda itself, a small island, would be able to identify with this presentation I make here today. One, that is a market of over 18 million persons in CARICOM. And that the products of our respective islands have access to this 18 million market without tariffs. The second point of benefit has to do with the harmonization of standards and regulations. We all know that investors hate uncertainty. CARICOM has worked to align custom procedures, product standards, and intellectual property rules, reducing, therefore, friction of doing business regionally. So when an investor comes into a CARICOM space, he or she knows, or they know that they have reached a place where there's a market of 18 million to begin. They know that there's harmonization in tariffs, custom procedures, product standards, and the intellectual rules of engagement, property rules of engagement apply across the region. Equally, the building of economic resilience through joint institutions like the Caribbean Development Bank, the Regional Security System, RSS. We know when a hurricane hits, recovery loans and disaster response come faster because these mechanisms are already in place. We don't have to reinvent the wheel on each occasion that is a climate crisis. So again, I give you three areas of benefits of membership in CARICOM where trade, economic resilience, and investment are concerned.
0: All right.
1: I must say, though, that trade is still too low because only about 15% of all Caribbean trade is intra-regional, which means that Bermuda, and I'm now being very direct here, could help to change that by adding what you bring to the table by way of expertise in reinsurance and international business. Bermuda is a global authority in those two areas. And so Bermuda's ascension to CARICOM means you're not only coming to access a market of 18 million, you're coming to bring expertise needed to expand the opportunities that CARICOM represent. Again, if you look at the statistics, with only 15% of all Caribbean trade being intra-regional, then you can see where there's scale and there's room for Bermuda's involvement, engagement, ascension, and participation in growing the trade relations within the region.
0: All right, thank you for that. Last year, 2025 is for the Caribbean region was very challenging when it comes to hurricanes. In 2024, we had Beryl that came out of nowhere, the earliest recorded hurricane that destroyed crops in Barbados, destroyed crops in Grenada and a few other St. Vincent islands that normally don't get hit. by hurricanes. Then last year we had a Category 5 Hurricane Melissa that hit Cuba, Haiti, Dominican Republic, Jamaica, parts of Bahamas, parts of Turks and Caicos, and then eventually parts of Bermuda, which basically says that in the last 2 years, small island jurisdictions such as us has faced the same challenges, right? We've had climate change, energy costs go up, natural disasters. In your opinion, right, from what you've seen, how important is regional cooperation helping Caribbean countries address these challenges more effectively?
1: I will preface my answer by telling you, without fear of contradiction, that regional cooperation is not at this stage an option. It is simply survival. And I'm being very philosophical in my answer. Regional cooperation, it is not an option. It is a matter of survival. Let's agree that small island jurisdictions like ours face the same storms, literally and figuratively. No single island can solve climate change, energy insecurity, or food supply shocks by itself. And if you agree with that, then you subscribe to my theory, my thesis, that regional cooperation is not an option. It's a matter of survival. Like I've done in the two or three previous questions, I will give you three areas to support my thesis. One, climate change. Two, food security. And three, energy costs. CARICOM negotiates as a bloc at COP meetings. That by itself amplifies our voice. You can recall I made mention earlier of the strength of our numbers. And so you'll understand clearly what I mean now when I say that CARICOM negotiates as a bloc when we attend these meetings of COP and other global forum. We also share early warning systems and disaster response protocols. After Hurricane Irma, for example, regional assets were moved quickly. And that was possible because the protocols existed. For food security, in 2025, that's last year, CARICOM launched an initiative called 25 by 25. It was done to reduce the extra regional food imports by 25% in that year. I can't say that we achieved the objective or the ambition. What I can say without fear of contradiction is that it had an impact because the education of it was seminal, was very important, and food producers in the region took note of the ambition of Caribbean governments. And so there was a regional chorus almost, or agreement where that was concerned. CARICOM shares agriculture research, a common seed bank, fisheries agreement, and I would want to suggest that Bermuda, with your limited land, could benefit from such a framework. Thirdly, I reference energy costs. Through the Caribbean Center for Renewable Energy and Energy Efficiency, the CREE, we share best practices on solar, wind, and geothermal energy. Regional cooperation makes renewable energy projects more viable by pooling technical expertise and financing. So again, it has to do with our numbers. It has to do with, scaling and ensuring that we effect and realize savings, not to mention development trajectories and trends, through the pooling of numbers, sharing of information, and the whole question of procurement in some instances. The regional procurement on pharmaceuticals I mentioned earlier is a classic example. I think the message here in response to the question is not only that cooperation is our survival, it's also clear that alone we are vulnerable, whilst together we are formidable. And so as we wind down today's program, or if you're not ready to wind down, at least, I want for there to be some takeaways and strong points that the Bermudan public can use as you determine your next step, your next set of moves towards full CARICOM membership. And that is, I'm sure, you as a nation, as a country, would agree that a number of hurdles become insurmountable for you when tackled by yourself. But when tackled alongside or together with shared interests, they become very doable. And so the phrase I've fashioned for that purpose is simply that alone we are vulnerable, together we are formidable. It may become a phrase in any campaign Bermuda wishes to advance as you prepare your citizens and encourage favorable consideration on the part of your nation, on your nationals, for ascension to CARICOM, full membership in CARICOM.
0: Well, this is what I want to say, Minister. Bermuda has the challenge for Bermuda in the Bermudian psyche, right? Is that because we are so far north, a lot of Bermudians, right, have been indoctrinated that we're not part of the Caribbean. And then when you actually do a, for lack of a better term, a census, a official one, an unofficial census, the majority of Bermudians are persons of color, whatever shade they may be, they are of color. And when you ask them where their granny or great grandmother or wherever come from, they're going to say some island or the other, right? A lot come from St. Kitts, some come from Jamaica, some come from Antigua. You name it, it's the whole gamut of the Caribbean. So whilst we may not be geographically in the Caribbean, Guyana's not in the Caribbean geographically. Suriname's not in the Caribbean geographically. But the Caribbean is in us, right? That's undeniable. We didn't come from England. We didn't come from Germany, right? We came from Africa via the Caribbean. So hesitation on taking the next step is based off of 400 years of indoctrination that you're not part of the Caribbean. So I personally want to thank you for reminding the people of Bermuda that although our dialects may differ, right, the surnames are the same. That's not coincidence, right? And the traditions are the same, the challenges are the same, the opportunities are the same. So I want to thank you for taking this time out of your busy schedule as minister and chairman of the Antigua Barbuda Labor Party that has won a fourth election in a row, for speaking to the people of Bermuda. And this was broadcast in Cayman Islands, Turks and Caicos, the Virgin Islands, and other islands. So I want to thank you for on behalf of those persons are going to hear this story as well.
1: Well, you know, I'm humbled by the opportunity to address Bermudans on this occasion. I know the debate, the conversations taking place in Hamilton. I was there not too long ago as guest speaker of an event. And so I would have had a chance to hear firsthand some of the intimations on this subject. But if you allow me to just, in parting, say to my friends, my brothers and sisters in Bermuda, a CARICOM offers you a seat at the table where small island voices are taken seriously. You would gain preferential access to a market of 18 million people, joint negotiating power in climate and trade talks, and a framework for collaboration on security, health, and education. Your world-class financial services and reinsurance industry would find new partners and clients across the Caribbean region. Membership requires commitment. Paying dues, harmonizing some laws, accepting free movement of skilled CARICOM nationals, and submitting to regional dispute resolution, such as the CCJ. It means sometimes putting regional interests above narrow parochial gain. But these are the same responsibilities we all carry as good neighbors. For long-term value, it is known that for decades, Bermuda has been connected to the Caribbean by blood and by history. CARICOM therefore formalizes the connection into mutual benefit. It says, we are not just friends, we are partners in building a resilient, prosperous, and dignified Caribbean civilization. Yes, there will be and ought to be adjustments. Yes, sovereignty is precious. But as we have learned in the case of Antigua Barbuda, sovereignty is not diminished by cooperation. Quite the opposite, sovereignty is strengthened by cooperation. And a small nation that stands alone is easily overlooked. A small nation that stands with its neighbors is respected. My invitation is to Bermuda to come join CARICOM. The family table has room for Bermuda. Quintessentially, Bermuda is Caribbean. As I said earlier, we are not anything but vulnerable alone, but certainly formidable when we stand together. In today's geopolitical realities, where else does Bermuda fit? How else does Bermuda fit? And these are family conversations. I feel like I'm talking to a group of people from my own constituency in Paul's. Because the reality is such, it slams us in the face. We either sit and do nothing and become casualties of today's geopolitical reality, or we deliberately, decidedly take action to become active players in a block of nations where our numbers mean something, where the conversations favor small developing nations like yours, where we have no choice but to stand together if we are to survive today's onslaught. Again, Bermuda, it's a national conversation. It's a national decision, which I ask that you make dispassionately. It's not about being indoctrinated over the years. It's not about forcing you into a CARICOM engagement. It's about introspection, your own reality, and how Bermuda sees itself going forwards. I posit, humbly, respectfully, Bermuda's future resides with the rest of CARICOM. It's Bermuda's now. Your time to decide.
0: Minister, I could not ask for a better summation or I leave it with the jury to decide. I want to thank you once again for your time. I'm looking forward to seeing you in a few weeks' time. And if you happen to see one Minister of State, Kizzy Nathaniel Johnson, just ask her, maybe come over to St. Lucia, come see her cousin.
1: I'm making my business to find your cousin and to extend your invitation. Yeah, I was speaking to Prime Minister Brown to suggest to him that a junior minister, a junior parliamentarian, be given the exposure of seeing CARICOM at work in St. Lucia next month.
0: Yes. So I thank you for that. And the question, you pose a brilliant question. In today's geopolitical, where does Bermuda or any small island stand? And you know that's a redundant question because we know where we stand with each other.
1: They say never ask a question if you don't know the answer. Mm-hmm. I assure you, I do know the answer.
0: Yeah,
1: I'm sure that my brothers in Bermuda and sisters in Bermuda, they too know the answer.
0: Yeah. Thank you to appealing to their higher mindset, and give my regards to the entire, 15 MPs you all there?
1: 15 elected MPs.
0: 15 out of 17.
1: Yep. We failed. the mission was not fully accomplished.
0: Well, you know, you gotta allow Mr. Pringle, MP Pringle, his due to come and speak sometime.
1: The truth is, I've said it quite often, that whilst I subscribe to opposition, it must be opposition that means opposition. It cannot be opposition for the sake of opposition. And if you were to, and not bring it to local politics, but of course giving you a lesson of local politics, if you follow the track record of Mr. Pringle and the UPP, they really have dropped the ball and are not deserving of being called an opposition party. Any opposition party that opposes everything that is in the interest of people's development cannot be an opposition party. They are just opposition. They fail to meet the threshold of a party in opposition. But I would not change the subject of today's discussion with you on Bermuda's ascension to CARICOM. I would not seek either to bring Bermudans into Antiguan Barbuda politics by obfuscating the conversation. I would not want my constituents over there in Bermuda from Indeshaba to begin to wonder anything about Antigua politics. I know that they are, like me, enlightened people understanding the value of CARICOM to Bermuda and Bermuda to CARICOM. Okay, it works both ways. And I was very careful today in showing it's not just about Bermuda coming to CARICOM for whatever benefits you may have through the single market and free movement and the organization of a small island compact. I also spoke very, very clearly about those elements of Bermudan, you know, achievements which can impact positively on the CARICOM agenda and CARICOM space. So again, Bermuda needs CARICOM, CARICOM needs Bermuda. We need each other. It's about our survival. Quintessentially, this is about our survival. Look at the geopolitical alignments, and we are left out of all of them. We are not considered. I heard a comment made by the Secretary of State of the United States that colonization was a mistake, something like that, something to that effect. No, that should frighten and be a wake-up call to Bermudans.
0: I guess we'll discuss this another time.
1: I only threw it in there as your people give consideration to the options they have before them. I'm sure colonization is not, or colonialism is not an option smiled at by Bermudans, or there's no longing for colonization in your space. Certainly not in this part of the Caribbean.
0: Well, I think that may have to be, now you were a cricketer, so I would consider this the opening innings, right?
1: well, we might have and I don't play T20s, I play test match cricket. I like longer version.
0: Right. So I say that in the sense that, you know, we'll have to, as we're playing test match, we'll have to come back. I'll have to invite
1: feel
0: you
1: free.
0: Back another time.
1: And feel free, my... Discuss. Feel free. Once my schedule allows, I'll be more than happy. I see myself as a Caribbean civil servant, a Caribbean mm-hmm. leader, someone who has something to offer to the Caribbean civilization. And even if you don't agree with my ideas from time to time, at least to have my ideas distilled helps in the process of fashioning something uniquely Caribbean, which is what I think we're all about.
0: Yeah. That's the thing, is that the other thing that people don't realize is that there's no one size fit all for the Caribbean. It's just like a buffet. You have many different dishes. It's yep. many different cultures and subcultures, dialects, sub-dialects, but it helps you bring that kaleidoscope of who we are as a people, you know?
1: And I speak of that, I mean, take the free movement regime. Antigua Barbuda, we have said to CARICOM that we would not want to, or we cannot at this time, take certain professions because we already have a preponderance, you know, large numbers of those professions. And so there's no value in bringing barbers to Antigua because we have too many barbers. It becomes a diminishing return. And so CARICOM allows for that kind of, you know, conversation, that kind of flexibility. The Treaty of Chaguamas allows for all of these kinds of arrangements. The free movement, the skills, it really helps in areas where there's a paucity of certain skills to shore up, you know, your domestic space. And if you do not need it, then you seek a derogation and you get a derogation, you keep going. But ultimately, it's about ensuring that the region has the skills required for development of individual island states and the region as a whole. So again, I see Bermuda benefiting immensely from accession to CARICOM. I see CARICOM benefiting tremendously from Bermuda's addition. It strengthens the bloc of nations in CARICOM. It gives us a more potent voice in the on the global stage and space. And certainly, as I said earlier, no one country. What's the population of Bermuda today? What's the population today?
0: About 60,000 to be
1: Yeah,
0: safe.
1: so
0: Could be a little bit
1: if we
0: more, a
1: say,
0: little higher,
1: okay, fine. If we say in
0: 60,000.
1: Antigua, 100,000 persons cannot move the needle of global discourse, then it's clear that I can also make the same declaration or conclusion where 60,000 persons are concerned. But when you add 60,000 to 18 million, it's now 18 million, 60,000. We're growing. Our numbers are growing. We have greater potency in our voice at the international level. We can make demands in some regard. And when we carry a common story of climate change, a common story of insisting that there be changes to the global financial architecture, those have more resonance because it's not just a single island that is making these claims of unfair treatment at the global international level. It's a bloc of nations, which is 19 million, 18 million, if you want to retain that number for round number's sake, making a claim to the rest of the world that we are not being treated fairly and that we're demanding. You see, when you have numbers, you can make demands. When you don't have numbers, you got to go to the table, cap in hand, begging. You need to have
0: Oh, like Pringle.
1: some. Precisely. I'm not going to bring the story to you, okay? I'm not going to bring
0: Well,
1: Bermuda's.
0: what I would use as a prime example is that Caribbean countries, including Bermuda, get unfairly blacklisted or graylisted.
1: Well, we all do. And just today I met with the ambassador from one of the larger partner countries. And I was making, I'd say Spain, and I was making the argument to him or the that we need Spain to continue to be a partner, an advocate for Antigua, Barbuda and small islands in those international fora where we don't have a seat. Because we don't sit in this forum. They're the ones who sit, they're the ones who make these rules. I made the case, for example, that rather than blacklisting and whitelisting and greylisting and all these lists, why not engage in dialogue? If we're partner nations, let's have dialogue. And where you find gaps in any system, for example, or CIP programs that you may say you do not quite like, if you find that a gap, say, let's sit, let's talk. Because we pride ourselves as a part of the community of nations. And we do not pass laws or have policies that are decreed or designed to cause any harm to other countries. But perchance you see some gaps in our operations of the CIP program. Let's have a chat. When you blacklist a nation, what you do in effect is you make the nation become less bankable. Nobody wants to come and invest in your country. And so there's no positive value in blacklisting us. And if you really want to see us grow and our economies move and our people thrive and survive, then for heaven's sake, let's have a conversation. Blacklisting us does absolutely no good for us. It makes us less appealing to investors.
0: Well, therein lies, there's a lady, Caribbean economist, Mala Dukeram, and I think she has spoke extensively about why certain countries never get blacklisted, no matter what is going on in their country. But again, that's for the second or third innings for us to talk about.
1: Well, the global space is not never ever going to be a fair or balanced or even one. It requires us having the requisite skill sets, argumentation, and certainly those are supported by numeric values. If you go as Bermuda, if you go as Antigua Barbuda, they scoff at you, they laugh at you because guess what? You represent nothing, so to speak. But when we go into a room with 18 million as our population combined, it means that,
0: 18,660,000.
1: okay, well, let's get it right. 18 million, 60,000. It means that we are demanding an audience, we are demanding our voices be heard, and that the things we say we want adjusted and addressed be addressed and adjusted. It is the only way. I mean, I don't have to give you the examples of today's geopolitical space. We live the reality. We live that reality. Look at that little, not little, but that unnecessary fight in the Gulf of Hormuz, in the Strait of Hormuz. Look at what it's doing to us here in the Caribbean, Bermuda included. It is moving the needle of prices to an extent that very soon become very, very difficult to even survive. I mean, all inflation in the Caribbean region, Bermuda included, is important inflation. How do we manage this? We have to manage it through our ability as a region to shop in block and to negotiate in block and to make policy positions that benefit our people. If you go into the North American market and negotiate shipping contracts, you're certainly going to have, well, you're closer to North America, to the USA than we are. And so you may get better rates, but are you getting the best possible rates? You won't, as Bermuda only. If we negotiate the region, I'm sure, absolutely sure, that we have better opportunities of getting better rates, both for shipping, for airlift. I mean, those are things that we depend on because we don't produce much food. Those are things we depend on because we depend on North American tourism to keep our hotels afloat and our people employed. And so to the extent we can pool our resources and shop our numbers, collective numbers, as they say in Antigua, we're in the dance.
0: Mm-hmm.
1: If we can do that, we're out the dance and we're watching the dance and the dancers go by. I really want to posit that we give serious consideration to the region to what it means to have unity of purpose. That we understand that the whole question of climate change, it becomes a joke for large nations, for polluting nations, when we go individually to speak with them, to negotiate with them. But when they realize that they are affecting a market of 18 million, 60,000 people, it's a different conversation.
0: Yeah. All right. Well, Minister, again, thank you for this opening innings of the CARICOM conversations. I want to give a big shout out to Minister, someone we mutually know, Minister Alaxa Lightborn, who has spearheaded Bermuda's approach to full membership in CARICOM. She has done a yeoman's job, and her staff, her support staff, Ms. Latoya Smith. I want to give a shout out to our media partners, Cayman Mall Road in Cayman Islands, Radio Turks and Caicos, CBN Radio in Virgin Islands, and Channel 82 in Bermuda. So, Minister, if people in these islands reach out to you and say, hey, Chad, I saw you on the radio. Heard you on the radio. I saw you on TV. Now you know why.
1: I say thanks to Bermuda.
0: Because you know, Antiguans are everywhere in the world, right?
1: To Minister Lightborn,
0: yeah,
1: and her team. I think it's a very useful exercise. I must commend Minister Lightborn and her team. Very useful exercise because as you consider full ascension to CARICOM, it's equally important or quintessentially so that the Bermudan population be kept abreast and that the conversation, not the closed one, but an open one, allowing for that level of understanding and exchange so that when a decision is made on the basis of knowledge. Too often we make policy decisions and decisions fashioned by decades old positions and challenges even. But I think that this approach of and educating and enlightening the Bermudian public is certainly commendable and something I would want to recommend for not only Bermuda's ascension to CARICOM, but for other issues affecting life and living in these Caribbean states. Our people need to be more engaged, more involved, so that when decisions are made, we can truly call them people-centric. So kudos to Minister Lightborn and her team. And of course to you for so ably hosting. I think anything I said today is more to do with you and the question you asked than me just rambling.
0: We're batsmen. You're on one ear and I'm on the other. Sometimes we're on a sticky wicket. We have to, you know.
1: Well, I know cricket. You know, I played it quite a lot of my life, so I know cricket. And you did bowl me a few short pitches today. I ducked some and I played shots at others. Some I left outside the stump as well, because outside the stump, you never get out.
0: Yeah.
1: But thank you for the opportunity. And certainly I hope that my discourse with you today would in some way resonate and cause for the national conversation to take a different, not necessarily a different direction, but certainly a more pronounced conversation across Hamilton and across all of Bermuda.
0: Yeah, because it'll be more contextual, because what we find here is there, because of, let's call it for what it is, colonialism, there's a subsection of Bermuda that are not in favor of us having deepening ties with CARICOM, and they have, you know, made some outrageous claims here and there that do not stand the test of time. So it's always good to hear someone who is in CARICOM full time to say, well, this is the reality, right? Because if I say it or Minister Lightbone says it, it's one thing. But when someone who is already a full member says it, it has a different, it resonates differently.
1: Well, it's two things. It's about what I say and the veracity of what I say. So you can always check whatever I said on this program today. You can fact check everything I've said in the program. And secondly, again, I can't help but commend the educational component of this approach. This is really education for the people of Bermuda, and especially those who are naysayers. It gives you a chance to, you know, think outside the box, to look to CARICOM and what CARICOM really offers to Bermuda. I would encourage that you continue this series of interviews and any other educational platforms that you use for the purpose of getting your people on board in alignment with the government. It's always good for government to have your population in lockstep, and there's no better way to do than to educating them.
0: And that's why it's 15 to 2.
1: Yes.
0: Minister, thank you once again.
1: A pleasure. Have a great one. All right.
0: Have a great evening.
1: Cheers.

So as we conclude today's show, I just want to add the voice that, as Bermudians or Caymanians or people in the Virgin Islands, whoever, the overseas territories, we are considering Turks and Caicos, we are considering becoming full members. Bermuda probably has a more advanced step towards that. But the challenges that we face are all the same. We may have different dialects, but the hurricanes don't care about that. The cost of goods from America doesn't care about that. The behaviors of some world leaders, I won't call any names, don't care about that. We have to care about each other. And as the minister said earlier, there's strength in numbers, right? We can't negotiate. It's impossible for us to negotiate as islands in the stream. It's better for us to negotiate as a bloc. The G7 does it. The United Nations does it. The EU does it. OPEC does it. So why should we, as small Caribbean islands, Atlantic and Caribbean islands, why shouldn't we work together? So I would leave that to not just the people of Bermuda, but to people of all overseas territories as we walk towards and inform ourselves about working together as CARICOM. Thank you once again for tuning in to Territories Talk. And we'll be back this Friday. We will be speaking to the Honorable Premier of the British Virgin Islands, the Honorable Natalia Wheatley, about CARICOM conversations, about Bermuda and the Virgin Islands' walk towards full membership. Thank you once again.

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